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0: 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You are listening to The Cypher, your home for hip-hop music on Nashville's Music Discovery Station. That was Shay Noir and Love the Genius, two incredible dope MCs from Buffalo, New York, with their track Black Girl on The Cypher. We opened the show with Cut Chemist Suite by Oza Motley featuring Charlie Tuna of the Jurassic 5. I'm your host, Michael Pollard, here as always. And we're going to get right into it with some new music from Chuck Strangers featuring Billy Woods and Zero. This one is Breaking Atoms.
1: Here we go.

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I'm hearing the melody. Your knife, wonderful tunes. Yeah, they tryna hear it though. Okay, they tryna hear it though.

new JPEG Mafia. That track is called Baby Girl from his album Experimental Rap. You're listening to The Cypher. I was on social media the other day, as I am wont to do, and somebody posted something that said, who's your starting five of rap? They specified not top five, but your starting five, which I feel was kind of an unnecessary clarification. But they said, you must include the following: one lyricist, one female rapper, one producer, one rapper for the hooks, and one down south rapper. So I said, this is an incredibly easy thing to answer. I picked the same artist for all five: a lyricist, a female rapper, a producer, a rapper for the hooks, and a down south rapper. Say it with me if you know the name.

0: with a wrecking ball attached. 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He's an animal. He's hungry. You ain't been hungry since Supreme Clientele. Remember what you first told me when I took you in. 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
0: Matter of fact, I don't want you to mind you.
2: About to take you off the ring.

Ghostface Killah, Just Blaze on the production. That track is The Champ. We also heard Chubb Wright with his classic dance floor anthem, Treat 'Em Right, on the Cypher here on 91.1 WNXP. I'm your host, Michael Pollard, and I have exciting news for hopefully a lot of you guys. Yasiin Bey, FKA Most Def, had an album called The Ecstatic, which was for a long time not available anywhere in print, on streaming, none of the above. In my opinion, it is one of his best projects. And finally, after years and years, it has been reissued. You can pick the vinyl up. You can stream it now. I believe our friends at Vinyl Tap have stocked it. I don't know if it's still in stock because it just dropped. And maybe it sold out. Maybe it didn't. But be on the lookout. Hit your favorite record store up and get you a copy. And you can hear one of my favorite beats of all time. I'd probably put this in top 10. It's a Madlib beat. He went to India and just sampled music from India, a lot of stuff from like Bollywood film soundtracks and regional local music and stuff. And he made a project in his Beat Conductor series. I think it's volumes 3 and 4, which is Beat Conductor in India. If you're looking for just the instrumental of this on the Madlib record, which is available and has been on streaming, the track is called Movie Finale. But this song we're going to hear right now is also featuring the one and only Slick Rick. This track is Auditorium by Yasiin Bey.

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0: country and an Arabian barking other stuff till his moms come grab him and they walk off in a rush. 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
1: Fruit, you take everything. 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
0: 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And increasing this sentiment, gentlemen, getting down on their Middle Eastern instruments.

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0: Black Milk is one of the finest producers in hip hop. Detroit native, both an MC and a beat maker of considerable talent. One small, or maybe large, depending on if you like the video enough, rabbit hole that I want to send you guys on. There is a YouTube series called Rhythm Roulette, where a producer goes to a record store. They get blindfolded. They pick three random records, and then they go back to their studio and they make at least one beat, sometimes multiple beats, from those random records. And Black Milk has been on that show. His episode, easily one of my favorites, probably top five in the whole series because of the insane, not at all even remotely adjacent to hip-hop song that he flips into a pretty dope beat. So if you get a chance and you like things like that, check out Rhythm Roulette. It's on YouTube. It's very easy to find. Black Milk's is excellent. Marco Polo, Ninth Wonder, Apollo Brown, many, many more of your favorite producers have all contributed to that. And it's a really, really cool thing to check out. That song from him is a new single. It is called Finn. And I'm hoping that it is preceding. I think that's the word that I'm actually looking for. Preceding a follow-up. He dropped an album just earlier this year called Ceremonial, and this single has the same cover art style, so fingers crossed, we'll see how that goes. But last thing I want to talk to you guys about, other than downloading the WNXP app, contributing as a member, joining the WNXP family financially and helping support, and listening to The Cypher every Saturday at 7 and again on Tuesdays at 9, is Jay-Z is holding his landmark stadium show, set of shows this weekend. He's doing a Reasonable Doubt night. He's also doing a Blueprint night. And there's, I believe, a third who knows what'll happen night. So I wanted to get into a little bit of that just to explain for maybe somebody who doesn't know exactly why it's such a big deal that Jay-Z is doing this. This song, aptly, is called Lyrical Exercise. It is from his 2001 album, The Blueprint, and it is just that, a lyrical master at work. Enjoy, and I'll catch you guys next week.
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91.1 WNXP. That was Ride Lonesome from Beck. A song about pushing through the parts of life that aren't easy and trusting that you will make it through on the other side. We're on the other side of a 7-year album gap from Beck, but he is going on tour. That Ride Lonesome tour is stopping here in Nashville. That is the final date, October 31st. At that new venue, The Truth. You can win tickets to that show. Just go to WNXP.org. I'm Aaron Monte, here with you Saturday nights from 8 p.m. until midnight. I have over 10 new songs to play for you, so stick around with me until midnight. If you want to connect on social media, we are at WNXP Nashville. And you can find me, Aaron Monte. I am at A Monte Loves You. Excited to play this next one for you. It's from Mike D from the Beastie Boys. He's teamed up with a couple of producers that have worked with SZA, Carter Lang, and Tyrum Donaldson for this new one. It is called What We Got.

You're listening to 91.1 with me, Aaron Monty. I love pointing out when songs are used in film, TV, and advertising. That song, Gasoline, from Obong Jr., was on F1, the album, the soundtrack to the Apple movie about F1 racing that came out last year. Great soundtrack if you want to take a listen to it. Lots of great artists like Burna Boy and Doja Cat are on that F1 soundtrack. Next up, I've got a song from Eats Everything, who put out one of my favorite albums of last year. That album is called We Lost Ourselves and Found a Family. This next song, Happy People, has a connection to the band OMD. The person who played the keys on this next song is named Nigel Ibbinson Fleming, and he was the touring keyboardist for the Stone Roses on their album A Second Coming, and he co-wrote OMD's Walking on the Milky Way. So here is Happy People from Eats Everything with that OMD connection.

Yo, what's up, Nashville? This is Michael Pollard. Tune in for The Cypher, a full hour of hip-hop, every Saturday at 7 p.m., celebrating some of the best lyricists in the art form, from the past

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You are connected to 91.1 tonight from the album Sound of Silver that came out in 2007. Hard to believe it's almost been 20 years since that album was released. That was someone great from LCD Sound System. Grief, disguised as a dance record. It's Aaron Monte here listening to music with you. 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That number is 615-320-9100. Thanks for being part of WNXP. 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Let's get into some 90s alternative from Sonic Youth. From the album Goo, here's Dirty Boots from Sonic Youth.

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You're hearing it tonight on WNXP Nashville's Music Experience. I'm Aaron Monty. Every Friday, Jude Mason does the lunchtime disco. Around noon, she plays some dance music, and I chime in every Friday with the dance floor delivery. I think this week we had some technical issues around the time that the dance floor delivery was playing, so I'm going to play it again. Here is the song that I picked for this week's dance floor delivery. It's from Gordo and Who Made Who, the trio from Holland. This one is called Energy.

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91.1 WNXP. That was Nia Archives with Boys in Blue from her upcoming album, Emotional Junglist. That song is about a time when an ex called the cops on her, but she flipped the situation and made a nice little pop jungle song. That one is produced by James Ford, who's worked with Arctic Monkeys and Blur. It's Aaron Monte here listening to music with you every Saturday until midnight. Next, I've got a brand new song from Yard Act. They have a new album on the way. It's called You're Gonna Need a Little Music. And they have vowed to make this album a little bit brighter, saying that their previous albums have been a little bit dark and they want to make something with some light. So we'll see about that. 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Here's that new song, New Beginnings, from Yard Act.

You just heard Rachel Chinoriri on 91.1, Nashville's Music Discovery Station. It was so magical. I saw Rachel Chinoriri perform at Bonnaroo this year, and everyone was singing along to that song. It was the last one she played. And it's funny because that song almost didn't make the album, but it's the song that most people know and the one that landed her on the Sabrina Carpenter tour and has helped her rise to fame. That one was called All I Ever Asked. Next up, I've got some brand new music from Bob Moses, the duo from Vancouver. They released a deluxe edition of their album Blink, and this song was on it. It's a great one. Comes Back to You by Bob Moses on 91.1.

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You just heard some new music from Jungle on 91.1. That one is going to be on their upcoming album, Sunshine, that comes out on August 14th. And Jungle are going to be here in Nashville. That show is at the Pinnacle on September 21st. And that's a show that you can win tickets to if you go to WNXP.org, click on that giveaways tab, enter to win tickets to Jungle and all the shows that are on that page. And I hope to see you out there at the Pinnacle for Jungle on September 21st. Gossip is one of my favorite bands. I could listen to this band all day, mostly because I love the sound of Beth Ditto's voice. This next one that I'm going to play is her really stripped down, and you can hear why I love her so much, because her voice is just so strong and emotional. Here's Dime Store Diamond from Gossip.

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This is 91.1. It's Aaron Monty here with you on Saturday nights. You just heard Naked Eye from Luscious Jackson from their album Fever In, Fever Out that came out in 1996. A bit of trivia with Luscious Jackson. Their drummer, Kate Schillenbach, was originally in Beastie Boys, but they kicked her out in 84 and started focusing on hip hop. But they tried to make it up for her because Luscious Jackson was the first band signed to Beastie Boys label Grand Royal. Next up, I've got a brand new song debuting tonight on WNXP. It's from a band from Leeds called Adult DVD. They have an album coming out in September on Fat Possum Records. By the sound of this first single, it's going to be pretty rockin'. Here is Cowboy on Aisle 3 from Adult DVD.

91.1 WNXP. That was a brand new song from Felix the House Cat, Fatboy Slim, Corolla, and 7KY. It's called Funk Drunk, and it started as a bootleg that Fatboy Slim was making while playing live. He was mashing up songs, and the crowd was reacting so well to it that they got everyone together and made a new single. You just heard Funk Drunk, brand new on WNXP with me, Aaron Monty. More new music to play for you during the next 2 hours. Stick around with me until midnight. If you want to connect on social media, we are at WNXP Nashville. And you can find me, Aaron Monty. I am at A Monty Loves You. Another new one next. This is from the Dutch duo Another. It's their release on Circle Loco Records that comes after the release of their album Witness, which is one of my favorite albums of 2026 so far. Here's Silver Lines by Another on WNXP.

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Hope you are dancing a bit tonight listening to WNXP. I'm Aaron Monty from her album Confessions 2 that came out recently. That was Danceteria from Madonna, a song that is based on a real place, the Danceteria Club that was in New York City. And if you listen closely to that song, you might hear the interpolation of Walk on the Wild Side from Lou Reed. Hope you're enjoying the music tonight. Lots of new music still to get to, but I wanted to play this next one from Celeste because it's a bit of a confession from Celeste. It's about the masks that women have to wear sometimes just to be seen. It's from the album of the same title, Woman of Faces. And if you like this song, there is a French language version that Celeste recorded out there. It is called La Femme à Mille Visages. Sorry, my French is terrible. Woman of Faces by Celeste.

0: Getting ravey with Confidence Man tonight on WNXP. That was a brand new song just released called Young London. It's Aaron Monty. I want to take a moment and thank everyone who supports public radio here in Nashville. 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You know, I love me a remix, so I've got an A-track remix up for you next.
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You're listening to 91.1. That was new from Galantis. It's called Do You Mind? And if you recognize that vocal, it's because it was sampled in a Drake song back in 2016. This next song was used in a game. And you know I love when songs are used in film, TV, advertising, and games. It was a game called Mafia 3. That's the only place that this song existed. But it was released recently by DJ Shadow. He teamed up with Ice Cube for this one. It's called Nobody Wants to Die. You're hearing it on 91.1. Everybody wants to go to heaven. Y'all thought I

91.1 WNXP. That was a slow jam that was remixed by Honey Love, Dance With Me from 112. She said it was one of her favorite songs, a song that taught her how to love music. So she begged and begged to get the official clearance for the remix. She got it, obviously, and that is what you just heard. 112 remixed by Honey Love. It's Aaron Monty. I have about an hour left listening to music with you, but I still have some brand new tunes to play for you, so stick around with me until midnight. This next one is brand new for us, but it was actually premiered at Tiga's Coachella show that happened back in April. People have been chomping at the bit to get a hold of this song. It's finally out. This is Party Time from Tiga and Chris Lake on WNXP.

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I'm Aaron Monti. If you like what you just heard, a BBO Sound Machine have a new album. It's going to be called Chopping Mountain, and it is out in September. I was in a store recently, and I heard this song, and I had forgotten about it. So shout out to that store who had a great playlist. I hope we are doing the same for you at WNXP, playing songs for you that you might have forgotten about, but remember that you love. Here's Something Good Can Work from Two Door Cinema Club on 91.1.

0: just heard a new one from Solomon and Skrillex on WNXP. That one was called Rumpta. 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

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I'm Aaron Monty. 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I have a few more to play for you, but I wanted to wish you a great Sunday and a fantastic week ahead. This next one is brand new from King Gizzard and the Lizard Wizard. Apparently, they have an electronic album on the way. This one was just released as a taste to that album. I hope you enjoy it. Here's Level 5 from King Gizzard and the Lizard Wizard. Good night.

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5: From Nashville Public Radio, I'm Blake Farmer, and this is Nashville. People are moving to Nashville all the time. It's part of the reason Middle Tennessee's economy outpaces other parts of the country. And along with the influx, there's a steady trickle out the back door. For some, it was an inciting incident. For others, the factors built up over time. But at some point, they decided they'd had enough of Tennessee, and now they're expats. Today, our guests are joining us remotely from California, Illinois, Oregon, and Maryland. A homecoming for our expats. After the news, this is Nashville.
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5: I'm Blake Farmer, and this is Nashville. More than 80,000 people moved to Tennessee last year, far more than the number who left this state. The state's among the fastest growing in the country. But people do leave, and sometimes they intend to make a bit of a statement with their departure, or they at least have some mixed feelings about moving on. Today, we're going to call them expats, and the show here is a bit of a homecoming for some of them, hearing about how their move feels in hindsight. A note about tomorrow's show, it's all about people who have moved here, maybe feeling like expats from wherever they left, whether it was the coasts or the cold winters of the Midwest. And we'll hear from folks who've maybe debated leaving Tennessee, but made a commitment to staying, at least for now, even as they're concerned about whatever they're concerned about, our politics, our principles, or their own personal well-being. We'll be taking calls live tomorrow, but if you want to share your experience about why you came here or why you're staying, you can leave us a voicemail today, anytime, or right now. The number is 615-751-2500. But today is all about the people who have moved on. Our first guest is a pediatrician who worked for the Tennessee Department of Health. Her advocacy for COVID vaccinations, especially among teenagers, made her a target of threats and at least jabs. After more than two decades in Tennessee, raising her kids, building a medical practice, serving her community, she found herself at the center of something that made staying no longer feel possible. And within weeks, her family sold their home, packed up everything they owned, and left the state without jobs, without really a clear plan, just a sense they needed to go. And then they rolled into Northern Virginia. It looked like the Clampets, apparently, with a U-Haul, dogs, a roof rack full of cargo and everything. Dr. Michelle Fiscus, welcome to This is Nashville.
9: Hey, Blake. It's great to hear you again.
5: Well, it's good to hear from you and your name. Michelle or Shelley Fiscus will maybe ring a bell with some of our listeners. But I wonder if you can kind of take us to a bit of a scene when you all rolled into Northern Virginia a few years ago, arriving in your new neighborhood, somebody seeing your Tennessee plates and, I don't know, making some quick assumptions about your family.
9: And they did. You know, we were leaving, as you said, about 10 weeks after I was relieved of my position at the Department of Health. And as we drove up 81, you know, you kind of get past the 40-foot Confederate flags and you start seeing billboards like, you know, hate is not welcome here and all lives matter and, you know, things like that. And so we drove into our neighborhood in this pretty progressive area of Northern Virginia. And pretty quickly after, the neighbor from across the street walked across the driveway and up to my husband. And she said, "My name is Deb, and I want you to know that on this street, we're all vaccinated." And this was in the fall of 2021. So we were
5: Deb did not know who you were, right? That's not why she was saying this.
9: Oh, no, absolutely not. No, no, this was kind of a threat.
5: I see. Like, so, we hope you've gotten the jab.
9: Exactly, exactly. Wow. And so, you know, this was, at one of the peaks of COVID in the fall of 21. And my husband said, you know, don't worry. We're vaccinated. We're so vaccinated. And
3: we're so vaccinated.
9: And he came in and told me, and I said, you know, let's just kind of keep it on the down low for right now. And I guess about a week later, I went out to get the mail, and her husband came out on the porch, and he just kind of looked at me and he said, I saw you on the front page of the New York Times. And I said, yeah, probably. And just kind of went back in the house. And then a few days later, I went out to get the mail and he came out again, which started to feel a little uncomfortable, honestly. And he said, I heard you on NPR. And I said, yeah, you probably did. And I went back in the house. And so, you know, our joke was that the texts up and down the street in the neighborhood at first were, you know, you're not going to believe who these people are that have just moved in. And by the end of the week, it was, you're not going to believe who these people are who just moved in.
3: Yeah. Well, we'll talk about your new place you call home in a bit, but let's come back to Tennessee. So you didn't just live in Tennessee. I mean, you're pretty deeply rooted here. Paint a picture for us. What did life look like here before everything changed?
9: We did. We were in Tennessee for 24 years. So I came to do a second residency and a fellowship at Vanderbilt, and then ended up leaving that and going into practice. I had a practice in Franklin for almost 20 years before I decided to go to public health at the state. And our kids were born and raised Tennesseans. It was really difficult to make the decision to leave because we had a church family, we had a community. My husband had run for state house at one point.
3: School board member in Williamson County, right?
9: Right, exactly. And so we were very much connected to our community. We had built what we thought was our forever home at the time. You know, handicap level seats and toilet seats, you know. And,
3: planning for the future, you're saying.
9: The rooms on one level that we needed. And so when everything kind of came down on not just me, but also on him as a Williamson County school board member, we made the really tough decision to leave. And I think one of the hardest parts was that my son, our son, we had just dropped him off at college in Mississippi, and we sold the house and left, and he never came back to that house again. You know, he never had that little bit of closure. And I remember walking through the house as we were getting ready to leave in September, and just sobbing that I had put my family, you know, through all of this. And my kids were just amazing through all of it. Our daughter was a COVID college kid, so she got sent home from college and tried to go back and ended up just moving up here with us. But our son, we left in Mississippi, and what we thought was going to be 5 hours away is more like 13 hours
3: right.
9: away.
3: Not an easy flight.
9: Not at all. So that was a really, really hard decision. And he's done great. We're excited that he's going to be moving up to the East Coast in just a couple of months, so he'll be a lot closer. But, you know, it was difficult. I was a kid who moved around a ton. Like every 3 years, my family moved when I was growing up. And Tennessee was actually, of the 10 states I've lived in, that was the longest I've lived anywhere, was in Tennessee. Wow. And we really thought, you know, that's where we would stay.
3: Well, you know, you've described becoming essentially unemployable here, which seems almost hard to imagine for, you know, an MD, especially with experience, you know, with immunizations and all this sort of thing during COVID times. But was that just an assumption that people wouldn't want you or something you really felt because you were looking for opportunities and there weren't any?
9: Yeah, it was more of the latter, actually. You know, I'd started looking to leave the department before I was actually asked to leave the department. And, you know, if you're someone who wants to work in public health, your public health department is pretty much the only game around. And between that and just, you know, there were times I would go to a grocery store and someone would make a snide comment because I would be wearing a mask, or they would know who I was, or my husband was tailed from a school board meeting once and had to have a police escort to even go to a school board meeting. And, you know, all of that kind of boiled up together to, you know, really making us feel like we were no longer in a place that where we could be comfortable remaining, you know, indefinitely.
3: Well, you all, you know, didn't just sort of like look for other opportunities and head that way. Do I understand correctly that you all left no jobs, basically just sort of taking a leap, you know, putting in stakes in it somewhere else just to be somewhere else?
9: Yeah. So we picked Northern Virginia because at the time I was on the board of directors of the American Academy of Pediatrics, and I had to stay in one of the five states that I represented. So that was Tennessee, the Carolinas, Virginia, and Kentucky. And honestly, I just wanted to be geographically as far away as I could get. So we chose Northern Virginia. And you're right, we didn't have jobs. We didn't really have a plan. We had sold our house at the top of the market. And so, you know, we had funds to sustain us for a little while. Plus, I got paid out for all the vacation I couldn't take during COVID. And so so that helped and gave us, you know, a little bit of breathing room to figure out, do we want to stay in this area? I had to be in Virginia for 2 years to finish out my board term. So we rented and but then pretty impulsively, actually, in hindsight, ended up deciding to open a stained glass shop in Alexandria, Virginia. And after we signed the 3-year lease, we realized, oh, I guess we're staying here. And then a couple of years ago, bought a house. The dream was a mid-century modern house with a water view. And we found a former drug distribution center with a water view, but it is a mid-century modern. And so we gutted it, spent about 2 years restoring it. And it's been a wonderful thing, as has the glass shop.
3: Drug distribution center, as in they were selling drugs out of it illegally. Not is that what you're suggesting?
9: Right.
3: Okay.
9: Yes. Exactly. Yeah. When we first came to see it, we walked in and there were syringes everywhere, and me as the pediatrician, I was like, oh, they must have been diabetic, and my husband was like, or it's heroin, but whatever you need to tell yourself.
3: Yes. glad to have the public health expert along for the ride. I'm Blake Farmer. This is Nashville. Dr. Michelle Fiskus is our guest to start out this expats episode. A reminder that tomorrow's show is all about expats from other parts of the country who've moved to Tennessee for similar kinds of reasons, or folks who've made a decision to stay despite urges that they might have had to leave. You can share your story now on our voicemail. We'll put it on the show tomorrow, 615-751-2500. We'll also be taking calls live tomorrow. So Dr. Fiskus, you've said, you know, it took several years to feel like you were really, I don't know, moving forward. I wonder what that rebuilding process kind of looked like early on, day to day.
9: It was a lot, you know, because so much of my personal identity is wrapped up in what I do for a living. And so when you're suddenly not doing that, and especially in something like the COVID response where you're working, you know, 16 hours a day for days on end, and then all of a sudden you stop, you do have a bit of an existential identity crisis that comes along with that. And so there was some working through of that. I did have some folks reach out to me shortly after they heard the news. And so I did some consulting for a little while, and then eventually was brought on as the chief medical officer at a national nonprofit. And then Brad has built the shop along with our daughter, Mary, who
3: Your daughter's
9: who
3: involved
9: with
3: the stained glass shop. Well, why the stained glass? Was that just a hobby that he decided? I mean, because he had been, an educator, maybe even a pastor. Mm-hmm. Was this just a passion that he thought maybe this could be, you know, a living?
9: Yeah, exactly. I married a Renaissance man. He was a middle school teacher and then was in ministry with the United Methodist Church and tried something in politics and school board. But for about 24, 25 years, he had been playing around in stained glass and sometimes more than other periods. And my daughter had kind of been there at his knee the whole time. And so she really started doing little things in stained glass when she was probably 9 or so, and she's now 24. So when we were walking in Old Town Alexandria, and this was, you know, when we were thinking about moving up, and I said, you know, if you ever wanted to do something with stained glass, like Old Town Alexandria seems like a great place to do that. You've got all this historic stuff that, you know, needs to be fixed and restored, and people, you know, it's a fairly affluent community. And so we kind of on, you know, a little bit of an impulsive whim decided to open a storefront. And it took a little while, you know, it was during the pandemic and probably not the best time to start a business, but it really has come into its own over the last year and a half or so. And both of them, you know, when you do your art 40 hours a week for, you know, almost 5 years now. They're both just incredible glass artists. Mm. And I go in and play and dabble and do some things more for therapy than anything. But you know, you asked about kind of the process. You know, it was finding my place again, you know, still wanting to work in public health, still being very passionate about protecting people from diseases that we can prevent through vaccinations, and, you know, needing to figure out where that new home was, and then them needing to find their place and what they were going to do. And it took, I think we were probably 3 years out before, when someone asked me how I was doing and I said, fine, I actually meant it. It took about that long and some therapy.
3: Well, it certainly sounds like no regrets. Even though I'm certain there were many really tough days where you, I don't know, maybe you didn't question the decision, but I do wonder, can you imagine having stayed?
9: Sometimes, you know, I left my three best friends, we left the people that my kids grew up with and the community they grew up in, which I didn't have as a child because I moved so much. And so, you know, my kids have lifelong friends that are there. And we would have loved to stay had we felt that we could manage that. But, you know, it was a very difficult decision. I look back on it and I can't even believe that we went through everything we went through. We are definitely in a really wonderful place right now, but, you know, if I could not have gone through all of that, that would have been great. And I, you know, I would have been completely happy staying where we were and not knowing anything of the life that, that we now have here. But, I certainly don't regret leaving. I did sometimes catch some shade from folks who would say, you know, well, if you leave, then like, who's going to be here to help change things? And, you know, my response to that was, you know, I sunk a lot of myself in Tennessee. So did my husband. And, you know, we were going to go take care of what we needed to take care of and let someone else take that baton for a while.
3: Well, Dr. Michelle Fiskus, longtime Tennessean who moved to Northern Virginia, now in her mid-century modern in Maryland with a coastal view. Thank you for joining us.
9: Thanks so much, Blake.
3: When we come back, our guests are going to be calling in from Chicago and Portland. One, a comedian who ended up resigning from a government job here as well, and a mom who wanted to be close to an adult kid who no longer felt welcome here. It's kind of a homecoming for some of our expats. Stay with us. This is Nashville.

0: I'm Blake Farmer, and this is Nashville. It is a homecoming of for some of our expats today, folks who've left Tennessee behind, at least for now. On tomorrow's show, as a reminder, we're going to talk to people who've felt that same pull to leave but made a commitment to stay in Nashville or in Middle Tennessee. We're also inviting folks who feel like expats from where they left and moved here to Tennessee. Tell us that story at 615-751-2500. Our voicemail's listening, and we'll use some of those on the show tomorrow. Or you can call in live tomorrow. Joining us now from Chicago, I think he's in Chicago right now, that's where he moved anyway, is Sir Joshua Black, the stage name of Josh Lipscomb, known for his, at least to me, man on the street interview comedy on Lower Broadway, which I always found hilarious. As we all learned who he is, though, we also learned he was a firefighter for Metro Nashville, ended up resigning as part of a settlement over a social media post calling Metro leaders white supremacists, that earned him a 2-week suspension. And now he's in the Windy City. Welcome to This Is Nashville.
1: Hey, what's up, man? Thanks for having me. How are you?
0: I'm doing all right. Listen, the host chair has changed since you were last on the show, I'm sure Khalil says hello as well. Tell us a story.
1: Yeah, what drew you to Chicago? I got him fired. I'm sorry about that.
0: That is not true. He's a comedian, folks. Okay. Josh, tell what we'll kind of back up a little bit, but take us to the here and now. What drew you to Chicago?
1: Man, I am in Chicago. Yes, the Windy City. And as people may know or may not know, it is a comedy mecca. It's a huge place for comedy. It's almost like where people for SNL, writers, performers, improv, stand-up comics come here to get their chops and become great. There's so many comedy clubs here. And also, just personally, it's just so much good food. In the summer, it's great. I mean, I just love the city in general. And there was a few problems that I guess we can get into that I had with just Nashville, which is where I'm born and raised. And I think it was just time to go, man. I'm 36 years old, and I pretty much outside of college years have only lived in Nashville and only in the Deep South. And then eventually, man, that got exhausting. I felt like I was kind of outgrowing it.
0: Mm. Well, talk about this exhausting thing. I mean, you talked to us about, being exhausting, just trying to exist in this environment with so much racial tension. Is that something you were always aware of, or did you become increasingly aware of it just as, I don't know, you spent more time in other parts of the country? Like, oh, not everywhere is like it is here.
1: Yeah, and I hate to compare it to this because it's like, it's not that intense, but I almost see it as like a guy who like grew up in, or you went to the Vietnam War, you went to some heavy war. And then like when you leave that war, you realize, oh, that wasn't normal. Everything that we saw like wasn't normal. And that's like me leaving the South. Well, I'm like, oh, I don't have to get stared at every single time I'm in a restaurant. Mm-hmm. Now, not even in a malicious way. Sometimes people's just jaws drop because they don't get out the house and they're like, oh, my God, blacks exist. You know what I mean? So that was one part of it that is exhausting, almost kind of being performative and like either de-escalating that and calming that down and saying, hello, I'm normal like you, or getting annoyed with it. That can just get like exhausting. But more exhausting than the racial stuff, bro, is honestly the fact that my rent got so high that I had to give it Narcan. That's when I was like, something's going on. Like, you know what I mean? Have you ever given CPR to an apartment complex, brother? Like, it's just that, that's traumatic for me. And like when it got to that point, I'm like, you know, I'm not into drugs. You know what I mean? So once it got to that, I was like, I gotta go, bro. It's too expensive.
0: Yeah. Well, what do you hope will be different in Chicago beyond the comedy mecca? I mean, I'm thinking of Second City and all the people on SNL, who've come out of there. More opportunity there, but yeah, like kind of day to day life. What do you hope will be different?
1: Yeah. Well, one thing I got annoyed with Nashville is like how it's marketed. And I know that might be first world problems. There's bigger economic problems. There's bigger racial tension. But like sometimes I don't even like how Nashville was like marketed. And it's almost seen now as like it's like implied that Nashville is a Republican Hollywood. So that alone gets exhausting. I remember when Jason Aldean dropped, there was like a lot of racial tension going on, and Jason Aldean dropped, Try That in a Small Town. And, and that was like, it was like a sundown town song, very racist, had very like racist implementations in it.
2: But he said that he didn't write the song. And then he did a racist video in a sundown town. And then he gave a response saying that he didn't even know that that video, that location was a sundown town, which I also believe. People don't believe him, but I believe him, which makes me think, hold on. So if he didn't write it and he didn't come up with the video, that's just the country music industry sending a message through this kind of ignorant face and just shooting it out to the masses. So and that constantly happening is just annoying to me, just that, because I feel like Black people are not just misrepresented when Nashville is spoke about, but it's like dismissed, disrespected. And like, even not just Black people, like Nashville has like the biggest Kurdish population. Like there's a lot of Africans and Hispanics in Antioch that have rich culture and things going on. But it's like when we heard about Nashville and LeBron saying that the team should be moved to Nashville from Memphis, I think one of the reasons why that got people upset is because it felt like you were saying, screw Memphis and the Black city. Let's take it to the white town where they have everything, you know? Now, mind you, of course, I don't think LeBron's racist and he wasn't thinking about it that deeply. However, that's how Nashville is marketed and seen by America.
0: You're saying LeBron James probably doesn't even know that those sort of cultural comparisons between Nashville and Memphis, but that overarching message has gotten to even, you know, the famous of famous people.
2: Yes, absolutely. And Nashville's, its brand is strong. So people hear about it. They see Morgan Wallen. They see Broadway. It's a beautiful place. But also, I think it's an unfair representation. It's also dismissive of everything else and just the reality of it, of how even when Shaboozey recently, although he had the biggest song country music has ever seen in years.
0: A black artist, just for those who haven't seen Shaboozey.
2: Yeah, you can guess that by the name.
0: Well, I don't want to assume for our listeners, who don't listen to country music. All right, go ahead.
2: Of course. So, yes, a black artist. He had a huge country song that you've definitely heard it.
0: Yeah.
2: You just Google it. But when he went to the CMAs to receive his award, he didn't get the award, which I thought was weird. And then the guy that won took his speech time with the guy's manager to, like, disrespect Shaboozey. And they also disrespected, like, Beyonce at the CMAs. But they also praised Post Malone. So it's not about a person that's entering country that they don't like. It's more about like, you're just not white enough. So I think that, along with the games that the right side of the politicians play constantly, trying to take rights away from everybody that's not rich white person, that just gets exhausting, man. And the branches off of its tree gets exhausting as well, you know?
0: Mm. Well, Josh Black, last thing, as our time comes short, and that is, your comedy is so focused on Nashville. I mean, I think it's the reason that it would get my giggle box often, is because it's sort of very locally based. Has this required you to kind of rethink, like, what is my act, my jokes, like where I go for material?
2: Well, yeah, absolutely, man. So a lot of times you don't find your voice till you're 10 years in comedy and year 8. And so around year 4, I just started talking about stuff that I knew, which was Nashville. So I spoke about that, and that worked for me, and it gave me a huge following. However, once I graduated from that creatively, I felt like I wanted to talk about other things, and I wasn't getting that big of a response. So I could either, one, pander to Nashville for the rest of my life, or just start from scratch, go to a new city, and then just discuss everything. Because the way I see it is, if I have to start over, I might as well go to a city that has a little more opportunity, especially if I'm going to be paying an arm and a leg to be there, you know?
0: Well, Josh Black, we hope you found an affordable place to rent in Chicago, and we hope that you're not a stranger and come back and visit us from time to time. Thank you so much for joining us today. Don't be a stranger.
2: All right. Lesbians are cool. See y'all.
0: Oh, let that linger. I'm Blake Farmer. This is Nashville. It's a homecoming show for some of our expats. A reminder that tomorrow's show is for people who felt that same pull but decided to stay in Tennessee, or found themselves moving here feeling like expats from where they left. We'll take calls live tomorrow, but you can also share your experience now at 615-751-2500. We'd love to hear from you and get as many stories on the air tomorrow as we can. We're going to spend the rest of the hour with families who have been confronted by Tennessee's increasingly restrictive stance on healthcare for trans people. Many have been forced to get care elsewhere, and some decided it just doesn't make sense to try to stay here. Bean Chapman joins us from Portland. She moved to be close to her son, who is trans. He's her favorite person, and she couldn't bear to be this far away. Bean Chapman, thank you for joining us.
3: Thank you for having me.
0: Well, you'd been here in Tennessee, I don't know, a quarter century or so, which makes 26 years sound longer than maybe it is. But did it start to become uncomfortable for you, or was this really about your son?
3: It's both, because as an advocate for my family, you're plugged in and aware of what's happening, and understanding that things that are happening are connected to everybody. They're not really limited to any one group, but it does, and it was impacting our family directly, and that influences the way you feel in your daily life and your community and schools. And and something I described to a legislator during testimony one time is, I said, it's like a tiger is chasing behind their back all the time. And he asked, what did I mean by that? And I said, it's a surveillance. It's surveilling someone's gender policing. And that shouldn't be this novel sort of suggestion, but it really illustrated how out of touch they are with the reality of what it's like to be a transgender child under normal circumstances.
0: Well, when did you start to notice a change toward your son? I mean, obviously we've heard this, a lot of action in the state legislature over the last decade or so, but I wonder, kind of like in everyday life, what you noticed happening.
3: Everyday life for us was normal. We were just this small family. But what really happened was his time at school and the influence that politics had over just the environment at school and how it impacted really the adults and the administrators had an issue, but fellow students did not. And so our first struggle was with the school. And then, at that time, that's when legislation really started to take off and we could see how it was influencing more and more what was happening.
0: So this started with what, like kind of bathrooms, like where, what bathroom you're going to, that kind of thing?
3: Yeah, not just that, but, the way you dress, especially bathrooms always an issue, what sports or extracurricular activities you can play in. And then, and again, it's really tough to pinpoint because it's just this cultural shift and a feeling, it's the surveillance, not any one thing. So yes, a lot of this started with bathrooms, but that wasn't actually the big problem.
0: I think there are a lot of people, listening who maybe not quite like you, but also don't love what Tennessee has done to limit the rights of transgender people. But even they might feel like, leaving the state feels like an overreaction. What do you say?
3: I think that it's really tough because people shouldn't have to leave their state. I'm going to start with that. That shouldn't be the response that families have to have. But I think that realistically for families like mine, my son is an adult. He's not a young child anymore. But the reality is that, children are not getting health care and they can't go to bathrooms. And they're surveilled at school and they're outed and books. And, and so all of this legislation that's happening is confronting families and they're having to make a really tough decision. That's unfortunate, but it does come down to safety. Mm-hmm. Is it physically safe for my family to be here? Is their health threatened? And, I know a lot of families who have decided with younger children that it's just not safe for them.
0: Yeah. And we'll have a couple of them on, after the break here. Is Portland what you hoped?
3: Portland is what I hoped, in that we are a whole family again. That was what I wanted. I did not, we didn't move here thinking that this was going to be the answer to everything. We're fully aware that everywhere you go, there are unsafe spaces and unsafe people. But what's unique to states like Oregon is they have all the laws and policies in place that Tennessee and many other southern states don't have, as far as protection from discrimination and healthcare, and all of these things that seems it seems unreal. So being here, there definitely is a shift and a lighter weight on my shoulders. But it really truly was about being a whole family again and not having to worry about the environment around us all the time. Mm.
0: What is it like to watch, you know, headlines here now from afar? Like, you know, even just this week, there's a data collection on, you know, transition treatment. The legislature has passed this. What's it like now to see that, but being in, you know, a different place like Portland, Oregon?
3: One of the things that I have been extremely grateful for is I've continued working remotely with Tennessee Equality Project.
0: Really?
3: And I've been with that organization for a few years now. Doing policy analysis. And so I am still very plugged into what's happening in Nashville, just from a, you know, a day's trip away. And so, you know, watching it from here, what's tough is I know what government is supposed to be like, and I know what how government actually works at the Tennessee legislature. And so being on this side of it far away, but still doing the research, it's really challenging for me because I'm hearing the messaging outside of the state of Tennessee and hearing all the ways that it's not quite right. And that isn't helpful actually to advocacy for the messaging to be not quite right. So that's hard. But yes, the bill that you mentioned that has passed, in that bill was buried a preemption clause for local ordinances not to ban conversion therapy and to protect parents who want to subject their children to conversion therapy, which is extremely concerning. There's a research brief that I'm working on right now. And this was actually signed by the governor yesterday. It's a law that censors doctors from asking their minor patients about gender identity. So it's censoring these doctors and has tremendous consequences for them. So it's still hard, but I'm very thankful for Tennessee Equality Project and my ability to stay plugged in, because the hardest part about leaving Tennessee was leaving all my people and everybody that I love so much that I'm advocating for there.
0: Bean Chapman, former Tennessean, now in Portland, Oregon, but certainly keeping up those Tennessee connections. We thank you for your time. Don't be a stranger.
3: Thank you.
0: When we come back, we're going to stick with the same issue. Two parents with younger children who are trans and felt like they really had no choice but to leave for their child's sake. One had the means to make it happen. The other really couldn't afford it, but took the leap anyway. A homecoming for some of our expats. Stay with us. This is Nashville.

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3: I'm Blake Farmer, and this is Nashville. We're ending our hour with expats, talking to those who've left with trans kids. Tomorrow's show, as a reminder, is all about folks who've committed to staying or feel like expats from other parts of the country and found a new home here. Share your story with us now at 615-751-2500. We'll also be taking calls live tomorrow. Kristen Chapman joins us from Richmond, Virginia. She left Tennessee in 2023 because of her child, who is trans. They could no longer get the health care they needed, and she felt like their safety was in jeopardy. She says she couldn't really afford to leave, but did it anyway, which is something we'll talk about. Thank you so much for joining us, Kristen Chapman.
4: Thank you, Blake.
3: And from California, Christina joins us with a similar story of leaving, though with the means to do it. And at her request, we're not using her actual name to maintain the privacy of their child who is trans. Welcome, Christina.
5: Thank you.
3: Christina, you kind of talk about seeing the writing on the wall. And I wonder when it is you started to think, yeah, we need to relocate.
5: Right. So I have a now 12-year-old trans daughter. And she started her social transition around 4 years ago. And so that was really around the time that a lot of discussion about trans affirming care for minors was coming to the forefront of the press.
3: It was still done here in Nashville 4 years ago.
5: Exactly. Yeah. Yes. And so we had established care with doctors at Vanderbilt and had a plan in place for as she matured. And then the gender affirming care ban in 2023 was signed. That was obviously very concerning. Then we sort of continued to watch, since our daughter didn't need medical care at that age, we said, let's just kind of keep an eye on this and maybe the Supreme Court will overrule this law. Mm-hmm. And then we know in 2025, mm-hmm. U.S. versus Scrimeti did not upheld the law.
3: Right.
5: And so that was a real, you know, obviously disappointment. And then at the same time, I was getting involved in state politics and meeting with legislators to talk about my family and try to personalize this issue for them so that they could, you know, potentially soften some of these restrictions and you know, just have a more compassionate understanding of what the trans experience is for minors. And I kind of hit brick walls everywhere I turned. And then we saw, you know, more and more restrictions happening all over the country. And then the 2024 election, though, was really a turning point for my family. We kind of had hope that, you know, if Kamala Harris won the presidency and we saw some changes in Congress and in the state legislature, if we disrupted the supermajority in the state legislature, that maybe there, you know, there would be hope for us to stay in Tennessee. And then after the election, it was very clear none of those changes were coming. So that's when we totally shifted gears and started job searching elsewhere.
3: Well, and it was the same kind of period where Kristen Chapman, you were, contemplating a move and then actually, you know, going forward with it, heading to Richmond, Virginia. I think you left initially to get care, but really decided you needed to be closer to a place you could get care. What made you think moving was really the only option?
6: Well, when just like Bean, I had worked as a volunteer with Tennessee Equality for almost a decade at that point. So I was really familiar with the state legislature and kind of what we were up against. And when it passed in 2023, I knew then that we would have to leave because we were not in a position financially to fly out of state every couple months to get care. And then with the permission of my family, I began to speak out about it. And that resulted in some death threats and such that were kind of pushed the issue more quickly. So once we literally did not feel safe in our home, we made a plan to leave as soon as we could.
3: Wow. You really have been open. I mean, you know, there's a big article in the New Yorker about your family. And you've also been open about, you know, the financial difficulties, you know, your family living paycheck to paycheck, but deciding we've got to, you know, this is worth whatever we've got to do to make it happen. Why have you been so willing to kind of share all these difficulties so publicly?
6: Well, one reason is that I'm not ashamed of my life. And I know that there are many, many, many, many good people in Tennessee with trans family members who cannot afford to leave. I know them personally and I know they're there. And I had always thought that would never be an option for us to just up and move. But then partly because I had such a wonderful community in Nashville, still do. That allowed us, although we did not ourselves have the financial means to make such a transition that quickly, I was able to do a GoFundMe and all of my people helped us. Mm-hmm. And so we were held and lifted up. And mm-hmm. I kind of felt that would happen. And I wanted to model that for other people and say, you know, even if you are not, you know, have means at home, there are still ways, right, to make if you feel like this is what you need to do to prioritize your child and your family's safety and well-being.
3: I'm Blake Farmer. This is Nashville. Kristen Chapman moved her trans kid and family to Virginia. Christina, who's on the line with us, did the same in California. Christina, I'd love to know, like, aside from access to doctors who can provide, you know, hormone treatment, even connect you with surgeons if that time ever comes, have you found that the environment you left or the environment that you kind of were hoping for, is all that different in terms of acceptance and inclusion? What's California like?
7: Yes, I would say, so before we even moved to California, we and after the 2023 ban, we connected with there's a charity that provides transportation grants for families like mine to find care. Sorry, the Trans Youth Emergency Project through the Campaign for Southern Equality. I really want people to know about that. And so we had traveled to Los Angeles and established care at UCLA for our daughter. And just the waiting room experience there was actually different than our experience at Vanderbilt. And the best way I can describe it is everything felt so normal. It felt like you were going to a pediatrician's office or a dermatology office. There was no weight to the conversations that we would have with the front desk staff or the nurses or the healthcare providers.
3: I see.
7: It felt very normalized and very, what's the best way to describe it? Common. And there's something really, freeing about that experience compared to going to a doctor's office and feeling like there's any sort of hush hush about what you're doing or that there's any could potentially be any shame involved. So just to go somewhere where you feel like a normal family obtaining any sort of normal healthcare was incredible. And that's truly been our experience here.
3: Kristen Chapman, what about you in Virginia? I mean, you know, you're in a neighboring state. Is it does it really feel all that different?
6: It really does feel all that different. I kind of want to touch on something that Josh said earlier, that there's a weight that you carry that you might not know you're carrying. I kind of have, like, I feel like I have less armor to walk around in here. And also just, we had a very similar experience here in Virginia where we were starting a new care for my daughter at VCU. And our first appointment was the day after the executive order from the president last year that banned trans youth care. So we actually were denied care in two states. And so when that happened, I had a really different experience of support from Virginia than I had in Nashville. And it's not to say that I had that much more support in Virginia, but people were much more vocal about it. In Nashville, I think even people that knew our family, they were generally supportive, but again, the culture there is a bit more conservative, a bit more traditional.
3: Maybe and didn't here, want to stick their necks out almost?
6: Yeah, almost. Yeah, it's just like an uncomfortable subject, kind of saying what Christina is saying. Like there's just like a blanket on it. And here in Virginia, when we were denied care and we were working with the ACLU, and people from all over the city just reached out to us to tell us that they were glad we were here. We got a gift certificate from a local restaurant. A thoracic surgeon reached out from VCU that said, hey, I just want you to know everybody at VCU doesn't feel this way, right? So it was much more a vocal, the support, much more vocal, much more willing to be public about that support.
3: Our time's growing short, but a couple of things here. Christina, I wonder, you know, let's see, I believe your child is 12 now. A 12-year-old's old enough to, like, miss a place? Like, are there fond thoughts of Tennessee and missing what felt like home?
7: Oh, absolutely, yes. And we were careful to not explain our move to her in a way that would make her feel like it had anything really to do with her or her healthcare. We just told her that mom got a better job in California, and we think that we're going to enjoy the beach and the sunshine.
3: That's an easy sell.
7: Yes. And the place where we moved has less traffic, which was actually a big selling point for my kids too.
3: Interesting.
7: But yes, we all miss our friends and our community. That's kind of the most heartbreaking thing about this whole experience was that we had an incredible support group of families around us, including other families with trans kids, even in our neighborhood, which is on the Brentwood border. We had multiple trans and non-binary kids in our neighborhood. Our school was incredibly supportive. Our workplaces were incredibly supportive. Our family is all there. The only thing that wasn't supportive of our family was the state government and the restrictions that they were putting on all of our healthcare.
3: Christina in California, Kristen Chapman, both of them moved their kids out of Tennessee, one to Virginia, one to California. Thank you so much for joining our bit of a homecoming for expats. Please stay in touch.
6: Thank you.
7: Thank you.
3: Thank you for tuning in this hour. This is Nashville is a production of Nashville Public Radio. 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There's a lot of money on the table, and it may go to shiny new ideas rather than old hospitals struggling to keep the doors open. 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It was directed by Tasha A.F. Limley. Liv Lombardi's making us sound good. The masterminds behind our theme music are LaRange and Amir Blade. 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
5: Well, America has spoken.
6: It's summertime, summertime, summertime.
5: They've had it with all the waiting and the wondering, and they're just not going to do it anymore. They want their Rosé Wave playlist, and they want it now.
7: This is not the vibe we're bringing to the party, Robin.
5: It's All Songs Considered. I'm Robin Hilton, and after a painfully long 2-year break, Lars Gotrich, Marissa LaRusso are back with some sweet summery jams to, well, I don't know. What does Rosé Wave do for you?
7: What does Rosé Wave do for me? Marissa, do you want to take this?
8: Oh my God, I was just about to say, Lars, you start. You are the founder of Rosé Wave.
7: All right. There's this discussion in Slack about the band Haim. And our colleague Otis Hart said, oh yeah, they're Rosé Core. And I said, no, I think the preferred nomenclature is Rosé Wave. And the idea was not to name a certain style of music, but a style of being, where it's just that summery feeling. It's a little easy. It's a little breezy. It's a lot of feeling. It's a lot of Carly Rae Jepsen-style emotion, but it isn't necessarily pop music. It can be any kind of anything. So it started this series of summer playlists.
5: It's a good shorthand.
7: Yeah.
5: Rosé, just Rosé, it just says so much. So if people search for Rosé Wave on our site, all one word, you will find literally hundreds of songs handpicked by y'all going back to 2017.
8: That's right.
5: And if you know, and for a good while, it was a summer tradition for us. Haven't done it for a couple of years, but America really has spoken. We got emails.
8: Oh, my gosh.
5: And posts on social media. People are like, can you think of any reason why you haven't given us the Rosé Wave mix that we deserve? But I managed to convince you to come back. Actually, the song that we've been listening to here, Summertime, Summertime, the 1958 classic by the Jamies, kind of can't believe you never featured this on any of your playlists.
7: Oh, yeah, it feels a little too much like they're forcing me to have fun. Mandatory fun.
5: Yeah,
7: that's not what I'm looking for.
5: Well, we should get to some of this new stuff that you brought. And these aren't all new songs necessarily, but Marissa, why don't you start us off with something that you brought?
8: What's the best place to start? I'm going to start with the song Elderberry Wine by the band Wednesday. I love this band so much. They have a record coming out in the fall called Bleeds. And here's what I'll say. That album rips. Like, there are big, super loud, super noisy guitars on it, a lot of distortion, a lot of intensity. But here's the thing that makes them Rosé Wave. This is a band from North Carolina, and they are very proud to be from North Carolina. They have this very country side to their music. And this song is from, I think, that side of the Wednesday discography. It is perhaps the most easy breezy, warm, young love kind of song on the record. So that all feels very Rosé Wave canon to me.

0: I really love this song, and you know, we were talking, Lars, about how evocative the word Rosé Wave is. Like, you instantly know what you're going to get.
1: Right.
0: And this isn't what I assume when I hear the word Rosé Wave, Marissa.
2: Oh, really? I don't know. For me, there's just something that's so, like, the ideal way to listen to that song is driving in a car with your friends with all the windows down.
0: And a glass of wine.
2: Well, okay. Okay, so maybe you have one designated driver and everyone else has enjoyed some rosé and you're, you know, driving in the car. I don't know, that feels very Rosé Wave in spirit to me.
0: Well, I guess what I'm thinking is that when I hear Rosé Wave, I just assume like nothing but pop bangers or bops, you know, just like you're saying it's a much, much more complicated vibe than that.
1: It's a feeling. It's a certain kind of sweetness. It's a certain kind of sadness, too, a little bit, too. It's like allowing yourself to be in the emotion at the moment that you're having it. And so hanging out with your friends in a car, what a vibe. What a great vibe. And that leads me right into the next song I want to play, which was also a vibe. I was at a community pool with some friends and their kids. And kids were splashing in the pool. There were teens who were not trying to look too cool, but playing volleyball, but they were still kind of looking cool. And there was a nice shade from the trees. And it was just like a nice day. And then all of a sudden, this song comes on. And my friend Jess says to me, "This is the perfect song for right now." And it was a song by the Lajadu Sisters called "Come On Home."
0: This came on a jukebox

0: This is great. I mean, if you were at the pool where I grew up and someone put a song on the jukebox, it was probably the Doobie Brothers.
1: Kings are pros, I win. Yeah, absolutely.
0: You know, or, I can't believe I'm blanking on their name. They did that song, Elvira. I remember hearing all the time. Elvira, giddy up, balloon, bop, balloon, bop, bow, bow. No one? No one?
1: No,
0: you don't remember
1: no,
0: that?
1: No, no, no,
0: what
1: no,
0: was
1: no,
0: that? Was it the Oak Ridge Boys? But this is great. I
2: love this song.
0: Yeah.
1: These are twin sisters from Nigeria who were making music in the 60s and 70s. And they're very popular in Nigeria, and their story is fascinating because they wanted to make music. They loved the Afrobeat that was happening at the time in Nigeria. They loved the funk music that was happening in America. And they loved folk music that was happening in America. But in Nigeria, in this time in particular, women weren't really allowed to do this kind of thing, to have music careers. So they, in addition to just making great little funky bops, they were also like this feminist message. And all of their songs kind of have this like funky, folky, and joyous beat.
0: So the, is it Ladaju?
1: Lajadu.
0: Lajadu Sisters, Come On Home. So that's from a 1979 album called Horizon Unlimited.
1: Great, great record. Can't recommend enough.
0: So I'm just here for the hang. I don't really, I just want to hear what you guys are bringing. So, and we've got a lot of stuff we want to play. So Marissa, let's go back to you.
2: So Lilith Fair. Are you guys familiar with Lilith Fair?
0: Are you kidding me?
2: Okay. Well,
0: I went through a major, major Lilith Fair phase. Well, back when that was really popping, back in the 90s. And it was like, if you get out my CD Logic notebooks,
1: yeah, sure.
0: They're full of all the albums from that time. Jewel.
2: Okay, well, I have honestly been talking to people my age and a little bit younger lately who have never heard of Lilith Fair, don't know that this festival, this all-woman lineup existed, don't know that it was so enormously successful. I've gotten a handful of TikToks in my TikTok feed from young women being like, can you believe that they made this music festival with like, you know, Sheryl Crow and like Indigo Girls, and it was women and people went. Anyway, all of that to say that there was an album that came out last year called What a Relief by Katie Gavin. And she is perhaps best known as the front woman of the band Muna, but What a Relief was her solo album. And she described it in all of the interviews that she did around the album as being Lilith Fair core, which I think is so great and so extraordinarily Rosé Wave at its core. So anyway, the song that I would like to play by Katie Gavin is called Aftertaste. I think it is extremely breezy, sitting by the pool with your girlies, gossiping kind of vibe, which has Rosé Wave written all over it.

0: in the snow. And
1: yeah, I gotta be honest. The vibe you're channeling in your pics, Marissa, I'm there for it. This feels like summer to me because everything's just a little wistful, just a hint of melancholy. You know, it's like there's a weight to all of it in a way. It's not too breezy.
2: Yeah, Robin, I was going to ask, what's your relationship to rosé?
1: I mean, I think it... Well, I was going to say I think it must taste like sewer water, but if I'm being honest...
2: Oh, my God!
3: We're about to... Here we go. Let's do it.
1: Lars is uncapping a bottle of rosé as we speak.
2: Oh, my gosh.
1: What, Marissa, where are we talking to you from right now?
2: I am in my closet in Brooklyn, New York.
1: Well, I'm sorry you can't be here. I was going to say that if I'm being honest, I don't think I've actually ever had rosé just because everything about... I mean, all right, let me just say that anything described as light, bright, and refreshing, I mean, that's just not what I'm looking for when I'm reaching for a bottle of wine. Okay. I want something dark and leathery and woodsy to go with the night, which is the space that I like to inhabit. But you brought it here, and I have a coffee mug, so we'll just
3: get some nice audio. There we go.
1: Okay.
4: Oh.
1: Oh, God. How do you do it?
3: This is admittedly the cheap one that I just got from the grocery store around the corner.
2: Lars, can you give us some tasting notes?
3: We've got some, I would say, grapefruit. It's very
2: tart. Beautiful.
3: Yeah.
1: Oh, it's so sweet. So I've said this before on the show. I most recently was talking with Stephen Thompson about this because he really, really loves Muna. And I've kind of missed the Muna boat. But I like Katie Gavin's solo stuff more. It's, I don't know, it's got a little more character or warmth to it.
3: Yeah, it's real loose.
1: Yeah.
3: Yeah.
1: Yeah.
2: Yeah, I think that makes sense, Robin, because most of Muna's biggest hits are so, like, get on the dance floor and cry.
1: Yeah.
2: And this, I don't know, if you are a Lilith Fair attendee, this is right in your lane, I feel like.
1: All right, we need to take a quick break here, but we'll have more Rosé Way for you right after this. And you're listening to All Songs Considered from NPR Music. It's All Songs Considered from NPR Music. I'm Robin Hilton. I'm here with Lars Gotrich and Marissa LaRusso, and we're talking Rosé Wave. So all the songs, Lars and Marissa, that you picked over the years for Rosé Wave, they're scattered across a bunch of different playlists or subcategories. These are pretty great. Single and Sauced, Swipe Right in 30 Songs.
3: Yeah. That's shout out to Sydney Madden. That one was amazing.
1: Brilliant. Here's another one, Sipping and Sprinting. A playlist for running drunk, I guess.
3: No. All right, here's something I want to make perfectly clear. Yes, when we started Rosé Wave, rosé was a part of it. But over the years, my understanding and way that I approach Rosé Wave has nothing to do with beverages at all. It's just something that makes you feel good. But, you know.
1: Well, I have run drunk. And I don't recommend it. I would go out back when I was used to run. I used to run like about 50 miles a week, and I would I'd go to a happy hour after work or something, right?
3: Sure.
1: And then I'd come home and go for a run, and I'd be half in the bag.
3: Wow.
1: It's a good way to burn it off. Anyway, there are a lot more different playlists here, but my personal favorite that y'all did is "Can You Dig It?" 25 Golden Jams from a 1969. Vintage.
3: Oh, yeah. Lauren Onkey.
1: Oh, did she do that one?
3: She did that one.
1: So, you know, as I said, I was just here for the hang, but when I saw the 1969 playlist, I thought, okay, if it's going to be that kind of party, I can play something here.
3: Okay, please.

0: Marvin Gaye, Ain't That Peculiar.
1: It's got a nice shimmy to it.
0: Oh, my God.
1: That's what you need.
0: Anything from Marvin Gaye works. So if we're thinking about memories of summer and when summer was great, I did used to really enjoy it when I was growing up. I would go for these long bike rides in high school. And the Walkman was a fairly new invention at that point. I know, I'm dating myself. But it meant that I could ride around on my bike and listen to music for the first time ever.
1: Oh, man.
0: And yeah, it was incredible. I cannot tell you what a novelty that was and how special that was. And I had this playlist I made, and it was full of Marvin Gaye stuff.
1: You mean a mixtape?
0: It was a mixtape. Yes, it actually was, in fact, an actual mixtape on cassette. You see, I've been conditioned now to say playlist. It was an actual cassette. And I remember I had, like, Inner City Blues was on it. And I tried to remember what else was on that playlist. And I remember Queen's Somebody to Love. Mm. I had Rolling Stones, You Can't Always Get What You Want. That was always my end of summer song. It was the last thing I'd listen to before school started again.
1: That's a great tradition.
0: Yeah. And then I had Guyana's Adagio by Khachaturian.
1: Okay.
0: Do you know that piece?
2: I'm not familiar.
0: Let's see. This is how it goes. It's most famously used in 2001 A Space Odyssey.

0: This is playing, if you know the film, when
1: he's running.
0: He's running, yeah.
1: Okay, I thought, okay.
0: Yeah.
1: I can see it, yeah.
0: It's when he's jogging around the circle, and I don't know why I put this on my mix tape, but I have many memories of listening to this as the sun's going down and I'm on my bike speeding down the country roads of Kansas.
1: Well, you know, a large part of Rose Wave is actually sadness and being willing to be vulnerable about your sadness.
0: Okay.
2: Oh, absolutely. I feel like there's an emotional range to Rose Wave. It's not just about fun in the sun because, you know, summer can be full of heartbreak and hardship, and you need a soundtrack for that too.
1: So there is this band from Japan called Haku, and they had this viral TikTok of them doing Japanese tongue twister. So it was absolutely delightful. And I fell in love with the band as a result. And they put out an EP at the very beginning of the year. It is one of those indie pop songs that's very swoony but sad at the same time, which is exactly my speed. And the song title is Looking Through My Subtle Double Eyelids.

0: Yeah, the translation that I read, it's like she's looking in the mirror and she is describing her features as a young Japanese woman.
1: Okay, yeah.
0: But at the same time, she is wondering about her love life. She's wondering about the future. She is very much in her feelings. And here we got this little peppy indie pop song to kind of get her through it.
2: This is the first time I've heard this song, and I am obsessed. I'm so glad you brought it, Lars.
1: Yeah, I think this is one you don't really need to know what she's saying, maybe.
0: So the top comment on YouTube, understanding 0%. Feeling 100%. Cute 100,000%.
2: That is exactly it, yes.
1: And I think it's only on video. I can't find it anywhere.
0: They have an EP that came out earlier this year.
1: Okay.
0: It's just a few songs. They had an album come out a couple years ago. I'm obsessed with them. I desperately need them to come to the U.S.
2: I think I'm also going to go slightly wistful here. And I'm going to play a song by Labby Siffre called My Song. Are you guys familiar with this?
0: This is a new one to me.
1: Yeah.
2: Oh my gosh. Okay. So it's from this album that honestly gets played in my house a lot called Crying, Laughing, Loving, Lying. The title track is really good too. I almost picked that song, but everything about this song to me is like so sweet. His voice is so sweet. The lyrics are so sweet. It makes me think about a way that you defined Rosé Wave many, many years ago, Lars, which is like, you know, if you're at like a backyard barbecue and a bunch of your extended family is there, this is music that you could put on and like no one would be offended by it.
0: Yeah.
2: Obviously inoffensive is not like a huge compliment to music, but I genuinely mean like anyone I think could hear the song and fall in love with it.
1: Critics are saying it's not offensive.
2: No, but I really do mean it in a genuine compliment sort of way.

0: Marissa, this is so nice.
1: It's so great.
0: Love it. Love the piano. His voice is incredible.
1: And there's a chance that someone might hear this song and not be familiar with him, but think that the song sounds familiar. And that is probably because it was sampled by the artist formerly known as Kanye West on his song, I Wonder. I think I probably heard that Kanye song before I heard this record and, you know, recognized it immediately. An amazing other story that I heard about Labi Siffre is that another song of his was sampled by Eminem. And I read that when Eminem was trying to get the sample clearance, Labi Siffre asked him to take out all the homophobia from the song before he would clear the sample,
0: which is so awesome
1: and an incredible, I wish that could be a metric for all sample clearance of all time. But yeah, I love this record so much. It's called Crying, Laughing, Loving, Lying. He has a lot of really wonderful albums, but that's one that I'm the most familiar with.
0: Well, there's obviously a whole lot more music that we could play here. Lars, I think you're going to do a playlist, yeah, where people can find full versions of these songs and a bunch more.
2: And a bunch. It's going to be from any era, from any style of music, from all over the world. I love making this as international and global and as fun as possible.
0: So that'll be in Spotify and Apple?
2: I'm going to put it in as many streaming services as I possibly can. I love being inclusive with Rose Wave.
0: All right, so you've got one more song that you want to take us out on.
2: So Emarie is sort of like the Mariah Carey of summertime, because Mariah Carey owns Christmas.
1: Of course, we all know this, yes. Fair.
2: My queen. But Emarie owns summer, mostly based on the song Why Don't We Fall in Love. It's a song from 2002. It's from her debut album, All I Have. And the thing that I love about Why We Don't Fall in Love is that it captures the desperation and sweetness around a summer love. It actually has a nice rhythm to
0: right.
2: it that makes you want to walk down a street on a hot summer day, hand in hand with your boo, and
0: eating your snow cone.
2: Eating your snow cone, enjoying
0: your iced tea,
2: what have you. And everything feels good and new and fresh.
0: All right, we'll go out on this. The Lars Gotrich, Marissa LaRusso, a grateful nation, thank you.
1: It was my pleasure to be here, Robin. Thank you so much.
2: Robin just took another sip of his rosé and he's making a face.
0: It's a little like champagne.
1: Mm-hmm, mm-hmm.
0: It's a little champagne-y. It's like without the bubbles. And for NPR Music, I'm Robin Hilton. It's All Songs Considered.

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4: 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I'm Felix Contreras.
5: And I'm Ana Maria Sayer. Let the chisme begin.
4: Ana, okay, before we get into the music this week.
5: No, don't do it to me. I can't say the words.
4: Yeah.
5: I will just say that Mexico is no longer in the running to win the Mundial, is how I will frame it.
4: Yeah, we have to bring it up. We have to talk about it. Like, so many people were crushed. It was just not a lot of fun to watch.
5: It was stressful. I actually threw my back out, whipping so much up and down. I felt like I played the game.
4: You hurt yourself?
5: Yeah, I hurt myself.
4: You know, recently you did a piece on Weekend All Things Considered on the phrase ECC, which was people should check out on the NPR website. But it's something you and I were just talking about. That idea of faith, like, what was it about that game, like, that created this moment?
5: You know, I do really mean it when I say, Felix, it wasn't ever about actually winning the Mundial. Like, what I felt in that game, what I saw in all the weeks leading up to it, like, we really did believe. It's like 5 seconds left on the clock, and we're like, no, Mexico's going to do it. Like, to get that many millions and millions and millions of people to collectively actually, like, in their bodies believe that something that everyone said couldn't be, could be. There's a power to me there, Felix, that once you connect with that, it's like you don't lose that. It was the belief that it generated right before that mattered, which it did.
4: And Ana, I think that that's something that the people in Mexico City, where you are, all over Mexico and everywhere, I think that's something that people, a lesson people can take out of that, which is something that we can use as we transition to our show this week. We're going to look back at the year that was so far, some of our favorite tracks from our favorite albums that have come out since January.
5: I think I'm first. And I'm really excited because I went back and listened to this record, Felix, and it never ceases to amaze me. This is Argentine artist Trueno, his album Durazo, and the song is called Rain 4.
6: Primero que nada,

0: So of all of the really impressive sonic moments that Trueno has on this record, I wanted to start us with a song that just shows his pure flow. I mean, he is, Felix, he's up there with like the Milo Jotas of Argentina. Like, this record, revisiting it to me, was such a lesson in what it is to have like a really sonically sophisticated but unique record that does, like a lot of these artists, pay homage to Argentina, pay homage to his roots, but in a way that's not trying, that's not playing the game that everyone's playing right now. He's doing it because it's like Milo. It's like what comes from the chest. It's what he feels like he needs to do. There's just so much he does here that feels effortless, and yet it's like each song is a massive statement. It's really beautiful what he's done.
1: And I want to say very quickly, Anna, that that's one of the things I really like about hip-hop from Latin America, because the beats underneath are so varied and from coming from so many different places. The strings, that's tango, man.
0: 100%.
1: That's, he's flowing over tango, string quartet. Amazing stuff.
0: That was Trueno's album, one of my favorites of the year, Turrazo.
1: Okay, I'm going to start this episode off with another jazz musician using jazz and folk music to create this whole new language of jazz and folk, actually. This is Jonathan Suazo, an alto saxophonist from Puerto Rico. This is the track, Mi Música Bella, from the album Ricano Volume 2, Fruto de mi Corazón. Check it out.

0: This is Volume 2. Volume 1 came out in 2003. The canvas is completely blank for musicians who are looking to folk music from Latin America to express themselves. And, man, Jonathan Suazo, there's a whole... I did a whole show on this a while back, and he's one of the standouts. Another one is Miguel Zenon, another alto saxophonist from Puerto Rico. In fact, Miguel started a record label, and Jonathan Suazo's albums are on that record label. I think it's the most dynamic part of jazz right now. Musicians from Latin America that are reinterpreting jazz through their own cultural lens, and it's been going on for a while, is the most dynamic part of jazz. And this record is full of this stuff. I played something that had a combination of things just within the first, like, 30, 40 seconds, including vocals by the amazing Fabiola Mendez, who plays the cuatro and is a vocalist and is married to Jonathan Suazo. Just so much stuff. The album cover has this beautiful depiction of a bowl of fruit on the cover, which exactly replicates what's on the record, this potpourri, this amazing feast of sounds and rhythms and stuff that's in the record.
1: Well, and I think, Felix, to your point of, like, Latin American folk being this incredible basis for jazz, like, yes, he opens strong, clearly, Boricua with the plena, but then, I mean, he breaks into a rhythm that almost feels like bordering a cumbia to me. There's so much diversity in what folk tradition they're playing with. And that's the thing, is when you look at the two continents, right, and all the interaction and the conversation that happens between those rhythms just naturally already, that itself is jazz, right? Like, those things are already playing off each other in a jazz form. That then to bring that into a record is genius and also natural.
0: And I think that that's the part that's not explored by musicians here in North America, because a lot of this music, almost all of it, has its roots in Africa. Jazz, certainly, and a lot of the folk music in Latin America. It's the same root, man. It comes from the same place. And I think that that's what these musicians are exploring, mining, and really just, like, making it explode with this amazing sound. That was the track Mi Música Bella from the album Ricano Volume 2, Fruto de Mi Corazón. Jonathan Suazo is the artist. Tag, you're it.
1: Okay, so I've decided to keep it going with the Argentines because I'm sorry, like Messi, they're just, I don't know. I don't know what's in the water in Argentina. Here's another one of my favorite albums of the year. It's from an artist called Brocari. It was his debut album that he released, and it's called Hijo del País, and this track is called El Aplauso.

0: Felix, what was it you were saying about them rapping or singing over, you know, chopped up tango rhythms and strings and beats, and they just do everything. Like, nothing is off limits. It's incredible. Yeah. And this is something I've always said specifically about Argentina, is there is such a liberation from and because of the distance. Like, to be fully in the cone in the south, way far away from any expectations or imposition of ideas of what music should sound like in a contemporary world is really freeing. It creates for this, like, blank canvas of creativity. And that's what I hear every time I hear one of these, especially, you know, a Trueno, a Milo, a Catriel y Paco, a Brocari, like, what they're willing to do, not just able, but willing, rather, the risk they're willing to take in creating something really unique, but also very rooted in the place. It's spectacular. Between him and Trueno, I could go for 10 hours. That was the Brocari album, Hijo del País.
1: Okay, we're going to go from Argentina to Cuba. And while you were away, I did a show featuring new music from some of our favorite Cuban artists, Ibeyi, Ocan, Sima Funk, and X Alfonso. And I think that the X Alfonso album still sits with me in a very, very emotional way, deeply emotional way. This track is called Havana Blues. The album is called Aire. This is X Alfonso.

0: Equis.
1: Yeah, the title of the album Aire is an acronym. Acordes Inolvidables y Romances de Espera. Unforgettable Chords and Romances of Hope. You know, a good friend of mine, Judy Cantor Navas, in reviewing this album for her Substack, described one of the songs as having a tone of a requiem. And I would push it even further. Like, the whole album really feels like a requiem for Cuba that once was. And the songs from the record are a collection of music from the last 60 years, including Nueva Trova from the 60s and 70s, some songs he wrote himself, some songs he wrote with other people. This track, Havana Blues, is a title track of a film made in 2005 by a Spanish director, and Equis made this music for the soundtrack along with some other artists. The lyrics are about the story in the film, a conflict between art and commerce, and between these two guys who have these opportunities, one to stay, one to go. It's really profound. The film is, if you get a chance to see it somewhere, it's really very, very touching. It's even more profound right now when you consider what's going on with Cuba and the geopolitics and stuff. That was the track Havana Blues from the album Aire, and the artist is Equis Alfonso, one of my favorite albums of the year so far. Ana, before we get into the last batch of songs, any ideas, any thoughts, any feelings about what's going on this year so far?
2: Felix, this is a really weird moment in Latin America. Goodness. I mean, we literally started the year with what happened with Maduro in Venezuela. And now we're seeing what's happening in Venezuela currently against the backdrop of also the Mundial, where Latin America has been incredibly strong and present and successful. And so to me, observing it from where I sit, like, it's a really weird dichotomy of tragedy and joy that we've been experiencing all the first half of the year. I mean, tonally, it's very different to me from what was last summer, what was the last, you know, first half of the year, which was a Benito residency, which was, it felt a little bit, it was like we were entering the phase of returning to home, acknowledging even the pain of Latin America, of what is gentrification, of what is leaving home, of what is losing home. And now it feels like we're living in it. We're living in our power in a really spectacular way, and we're living in our pain in a really heavy way. And I think that the music, if it's not reflecting it already, it's going there. I think the albums that we're talking about today feel like they're touching on that. It feels, you know, what I've brought so far, what you've brought so far, it's artists who are very easily and seamlessly bringing in tradition without talking too much about it, but still, you know, calling attention to, like, the Equis track you just played about Cuba, calling attention to what's happening there, the Argentines calling attention. So people are feeling, it seems to me, a lot more comfortable in the music expressing the pain of the moment right now, but also that is the power of the moment right now.
1: And especially when you consider that these records were made, you know, some of them 6-8 months, a year ago. You know, there's,
2: like,
1: there is a continuation of the moment that continues to go and continues to progress and change. And also, I got to add too, like, the moment that we had at the beginning of the year with Bad Bunny's Super Bowl show,
2: also,
1: and about how, you know what I mean, how all of that stuff also, like, just changed everything.
2: And none of these things feel incongruent to me either.
1: Right.
2: I think it is a continuation of last year's moment, despite the fact that it feels really distinct.
1: Well, let's see where we are 6 months from now at the end of the year when we do our best of the year total. Okay, you're up. What's next?
2: Oh, Felix. Oh, my God. Silvia Perez Cruz, I saw that you were thinking about it. I saw that you were like, is she going to be my pick? And I was like, I'm going to come in here and steal this because she's my pick. I'm the one who brought her in for a Tiny Desk. She's my artist. Silvia Perez Cruz, the amazing Catalunian Spanish artist, released a new record this year. It's called Oral Abisal. And this is a track off of it called Gelando.

0: So the beautiful thing to me, Felix, when we do these is that most of the time, or I think all of these records we brought on initially at some point when they came out in the air, we loved them, we brought them, we talked about them. And it's like you're kind of just coming off of first really getting to know the record. And then probably we spent more time with them afterwards because we love the record. And you always start to discover and experience new things. And this one, for example, was really exciting to me because I got really obsessed like a week ago with this Brazilian artist, of course, named J.P. And then I come back to this record and I'm like, oh my God, here's a track that she collaborates with him on. He's all over this record. And I remembered, you know, that she had done this record in Brazil. And so you already, you know, you can hear that mix on first listen, but the more that you come back to it, you realize like, oh, the markers of these individual artists who you then have spent time getting to know, maybe on purpose, maybe like I did on accident. And it just brings a whole new layer and color to what she's doing here. And I had brought up, you know, when I initially brought in this record, the name of this album being Oral Abyssal, do you remember this, Felix, that it's like, yeah, the deep, dark part of the ocean. And of course she had to go to the land of Saudade to make Oral Abyssal. Like, it just makes perfect sense. The way that Brazilians write, the way that they do music, this record by a Spanish artist had to be made there. I feel like she could go to any country and make a record and capture the ancestry of that place. You know what I mean? And that specifically is such a unique and beautiful and untouchable and unrepeatable quality for an artist to have. It's very specific. And it's like superhero levels, you know?
1: Right. Yeah.
0: That was Celia Perez Cruz's album, Oral.

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Learn more at curryingram.org.

0: I wanted to play this track because at the beginning, as a drummer, the overlaying of rhythms and polyrhythms and stuff is so complex, but it also reflects like the very organic, elemental nature of folk music from that part of Colombia. This is the southwestern part on the Pacific side. And this group, Nuevos Rios, features a folk group called Canalón de Timbiquí, which is referencing the Rio Timbiquí right there in that part of the country. Also, as I said, the French electronic group Reco Reco. And they're known for mixing Afro-Caribbean music, African music with electronics. They're based in France. And the vocalist Nidia Góngora. She is from that part of the country. And as you know, we've talked a lot about here on Alt Latino, the Caribbean side, the Pacific side, they have different traditions and different feelings and different drums and different everything about it. But they're still, it's still part of the Colombian folk tradition. She has an amazing collection of recordings. Again, the record is called Nuevos Rios. The group is called Nuevos Rios. And the track is called Ojungo.
1: Okay, Felix. So once again, we telepathied. We do it every week, I feel like. The track I brought, the album I have brought, feels very perfectly, beautifully paired with what you just brought. It's Criollo Amaro Edino. You've heard me talk about them 10 million times. It was like maybe one of the first records I think I brought on at the beginning of the year, and it has remained one of my favorites. The album is called Criollo Amaro Edino, and the track I want to play right now is called Menina do Coco de Carite.

0: this record is Africa.
1: Yeah.
0: I mean, I've told the story, right, of how these three giants, you know, Criollo, one of the legends of Sao Paulo hip-hop, Mauro Freitas, the pianist, he's like the protege, right, of Brazil right now in jazz piano. And then Dino Santiago, who is like created the Afro-electronic scene in Portugal, in Lisbon. He produced for Madonna. I mean, the three of these people, they came together in this amazing way, and it's beautiful. But what I really do want to talk about is that it's Africa. Mm-hmm. In every way, right? And you know, we discussed earlier how Latin America has an easier conversation in Latin American jazz, especially with, you know, different sounds that all clearly originate in Africa. And this is just another beautiful example of that, but specifically through, you know, the Portuguese side of that, the Portuguese offspring of the connection to Africa. And when we did this episode, Felix, I posted on Instagram about it, and Dino told me, he's like, that's exactly what it is. Because what I said is that what's really interesting is when you listen to this record, what you hear are like all of these different African rooted genres, right? And not because they're trying to make those genres on the tail end. Like, you hear almost like a dembo related sound, and not because they're trying to copy dembo from Puerto Rico, but because really some of the most prominent, you know, slave trade routes from Cabo Verde were, yes, obviously touched Portugal, but went to the Caribbean, to Puerto Rico. This record to me is just, it's everything. It's like 10 million layers of history.
1: Very well put. I have nothing to add.
0: Thanks. That was Menino do Coco de Carite from the album Criollo Amaro e Dino.
1: This next album is one that's just, it's still like, man, I don't know.

It's not a competition, but it's really hard to beat in terms of being one of my favorites. This is Sophia Rey. The album is called Antónima, and this track is called Peter Pánico.

0: What more can I say about Argentine vocalist Sophia Rey that I haven't said every time I play some tracks from her latest records? And we've been doing that for a long time here on Alt Latino. Because the way she manipulates sounds and traditions and electronics and everything, it just keeps getting better and better and better. And I have to give a special shout out and call out to her musical partner, J.C. Millard. The musical vision they have together is just incredible. This record has a whole bunch of our favorites on it. Mireia Ramos, Pedrito Martinez, Juana Luna from Argentina. Also, a vocalist we should know more about, Mariana Barag from Argentina. Zenia Rubino from New York City. I could go on and on and on. But I think it's enough to say for the purposes that we're talking about this week that it's still sitting up there. It came out in April, I think it was, and it's still up there as one of my favorite releases of the year. The name of the album is Antónima. That track is called Piro Pánico, and the artist is our dear friend, Sophia Rey. Okay, that's going to wrap us up for our best of the year so far. It's going to be interesting to see what's still around or what's still to come between now and December at the end of the year. You have been listening to Alt Latino. Our audio editor is Noah Caldwell.
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0: And Sonali Mehta is the executive director of NPR Music. If you heard something that you liked this week or anytime, drop us a line, man. We'd love to hear from you.
1: You can write to us at altlatino@npr.org.
0: I'm Felix Contreras.
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1: Incredible. Well, speaking of 1999, is there anything for you all that holds up as well and is maybe as foundational as the self-titled American Football record is to everybody else?
0: I haven't really changed any of my preferences since 1999. So My Bloody Valentine Loveless is still, like, when it comes on, I have to listen to it. Every Dinosaur Jr. record. I can do this all day. All the Cure albums, yeah.
2: I mean, from 99 specifically, I would say Mule Variations from Tom Waits. I love that record. I still listen to that all the time. And 2 years earlier, Time Out of Mind, Bob Dylan, is still a perennial classic for me.
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4: 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You nailed it.

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What if it was true that all we thought was right was wrong?

Breathe deep and chill out with Slow Down Sundays on 91.1 WNXP. 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

0: Thank you. Thank you for coming to the show tonight. If you came to more than one show, thank you for that. Seriously, it's not easy to get out of the house. You've got to get somebody to come watch your kids or your dogs or your cats. It takes a long time to get in and out of town and park your car. It's expensive, and I appreciate you making the effort to come to the Rock and Roll Show. Thank you so much. 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

Welcome to The Brunch here on WNXP. Hope you guys are getting up, waking up, and getting started with your Sunday morning. My name is Erica, and I am here every Sunday, 11 a.m. to 1 p.m., bringing you the best in neo-soul, hip-hop, R&B, and whatever else I feel like throwing at you. I don't know how I'm going to make it this week. So this week was my birthday week, and as one of my friends said, I guess I now have a birthday month. We'll see. And I went to two great shows this week. I went to Zoe and Tall Black Guy here in Nashville over at City Winery. Really good crowd, great energy, a lot more people than I expected. So we're going to be dropping some tracks from there. And then I went down to Atlanta. I always go home to Atlanta around my birthday just to say hey to my parents, and went to see Jill Scott over at the Fox Theater. Absolutely amazing. So everybody who went in Nashville, you told me about it. Yes, I 100% believe you. So it was a great show. We'll talk more about that. If you like what you're hearing, you can hit me up on email, which is Erica, E-R-I-C-A, at WNXP.org, or you can hit me up on social media, which is The Brunch WNXP for Instagram.

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Marie Dahlstrom here on The Brunch, WNXP, with her latest release called One Journey Away. Her new album is coming out in September. I have been playing Marie Dahlstrom in Nashville since about 2017. She is absolutely amazing. I wish she would come on tour. I really, really, really, really do. But she does live in London, so it's kind of hard to get her there on tour. But who did come on tour this week, last Tuesday, was Zoe and Tall Black Guy. I feel like the show was kind of like a last minute add to their tour that they've been doing. But whether it was last minute or not, Nashville showed up, quite a good crowd over at City Winery. And Zoe, Tall Black Guy, plus Deborah Bond were handling it. They were promoting their new album called Expansions. And this is a track from it. This is Catastrophe.

Join us at Music Trivia Night hosted by WNXP Thursday, July 16th at the Blue Room at Third Man Records. Prizes this month include tickets to see Muna, Jack White, and Phoebe Bridgers. Doors open at 6:30 and trivia begins right at 8 o'clock, so get there early to save your seat. We'll see you there.

from his brand new album that was Blast with Outside. And I finally just learned how to pronunciate his name because it's spelled B-L-X-S-T. And our brunch special artist for July, J.U., came in for his interview and he was like, yeah, this is how you pronunciate his name. And so I was like, thank you, J.U. I really appreciate that. So J.U., like I said, he is going to be coming on to the show. We will be broadcasting that on July the 19th. A lot of great tracks there. And so definitely stay tuned for all that. That should be a really fun set.

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1: And Low Bar, a Nashville late-night hideout. 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More at Low Bar Nashville on Instagram. And Belcourt Theater, now playing Olivia Wilde's The Invite and the documentary Ask E. Jean about pioneering journalist E. Jean Carroll. Continuing Maddie's Secret and opening Thursday, Christopher Nolan's The Odyssey. Belcourt.org.

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Actually, that was a request from a friend of mine from church, because Friday had to do a church event, had to organize it because another friend of mine couldn't do it. And I was telling my friend Parker about my radio show. And he goes, well, how classic do you go? Do you go down to Chaka Khan? I'm like, yes. So that is for my boy Parker to know that there is new soul and old soul, and we can love all of it.

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0: You're listening to the second hour of The Brunch here on WNXP. My name is Erica, and I'm taking you back to when I was in high school, folks. My high school graduation, my gift was the Janet Jackson Rhythm Nation 1814 concert tour over at the Omni in Atlanta. And when she dropped this song, I mean, we were all dancing. In fact, I was just dancing here in studio. So anyway, I want to remind you, The Brunch comes on every Sunday, 11 a.m. to 1 p.m., bringing you the best in neo soul, hip-hop, R&B, or whatever else I feel like throwing at you. So in this second hour, we're going to have some new music, and I'm about ready to play one in just a second. But if you like what you're hearing, email me at Erica, E-R-I-C-A, at WNXP.org, or you can hit me up on social media. That is The Brunch, WNXP, on Instagram. So about 2 months ago, I started playing this artist named Divine, D-V-Y-N, and she had been popping up with a new track that I had seen on Instagram, and I was like, is this new or is this what I've been playing? Because it had been a minute since I played her track, and turns out it's brand new, came out in May. This is Divine with In My Face.
1: This could be too much. Sans magie. L'amour et moi, nous sommes un. Nous sommes un.

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a recent guest here in Nashville, Anthony David, here on the Brunch WNXP. He just did a show over at City Winery on the 9th. So that was on Thursday. So great show from what I hear. And I mean, I was kind of busy doing my own concert thing, but he was just absolutely killing it. So speaking of great music, so since I've been on Nashville radio, one of the artists I've consistently played is Laura Goldie. Laura Goldie is an amazing MC, but she's also a great community activist. She works with Recycle Reinvest, plus other organizations, but she's always helping out the Nashville community. So she hit me up with a brand new track this week featuring her and Kay Fox, and just going to drop it right now. This is called All I Need. You're hearing it here and only here, The Brunch.

Showing my age with a little bit of guru here on the brunch, WNXP. So, yeah, this week was my birthday week. I am 54, folks. 54, and I'm feeling it. I'm feeling fabulous for sure. One of the things I did for my birthday, went down to Atlanta, saw my parents, and went to Jill Scott at the Fox. And let me tell you, if you've ever been to the Fox Theater in Atlanta, best venue, the night sky, everything was amazing. Unfortunately, I could not take pictures because Jill hardcore has everybody put their phones in the yonder envelope. But, you know, I respect it. It was an amazing show for sure. And when she dropped this track, literally people who have bad knees, maybe going through a little bit of hot flashes, they all stood up and acted a fool. This is Miss Jill Scott.

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little bit of Genevieve to wrap things up here on the brunch, WNXP. And yes, I'm getting ready to get out of here. I got to enjoy the weekend for sure. I'm trying to rest up because we are going down to Florida next week. So I'm trying to get packed up, rest up, all ready to go. Just want to remind you that next Sunday we will have JU and his playlist for our brunch special in our second hour. So please stay tuned for that. If you like what you're hearing on the brunch, please email me at Erica, E-R-I-C-A, at WNXP.org, or you can always hit me up on social media. That is The Brunch WNXP. Thank you so much for listening. 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

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Thanks for tuning in, folks. My name is Jeffrey Muchnick. Hey, are you a Sun Little fan? If so, I have great news for you. In addition to the fact that there is new music, he will be swinging through Nashville at the Blue Room at Third Man Records coming up here September 26th. And we do have tickets to give away for this show on my favorite page on the entirety of the internet, WNXP.org/giveaways. You'll find a little picture of Sun Little, and you can give us your name and your email, and hopefully you will get an email from us with a pair of tickets to see Sun Little at the Blue Room September 26th, 2026. Man, the 26th, 2026. You know, it doesn't come around, but only 12 times a year, I think. Getting on with it, here is new music from the Alabama Shakes ahead of their new record due out August 28th. This song is called I Feel Hope Coming on 91.1 WNXP.

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Thanks for tuning in, folks. My name is Jeffrey Muchnick. Hey, do you dig Big Thief, the artist I played just before Devin? If so, you should know that I have tickets to give away for their show at the Ryman Auditorium August 22nd. That's right, the Mother Church. If you want to see Big Thief at the Ryman, all you got to do is go to my favorite page on the entirety of the internet, wnxp.org/giveaways, and give me your name and an email, and hopefully you will have a pair of tickets to see Big Thief on us here at 91.1 WNXP. We're going to get on with the music now. This was a former artist of the month for us and definitely a queen of Nashville and a queen of East Texas. This is Kacey Musgraves with I Believe in Ghosts.

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New music from Snail Mail. That's Tractor Beam on 91.1 WNXP. Thanks for tuning in, folks. My name is Jeffrey Muchnick. Hey, if you're a Snail Mail fan, you should know that on October 14th, she will be playing with Locals Soccer Mommy at the Brooklyn Bowl. It's kind of like a sick co-headline situation. Snail Mail and Soccer Mommy, double whammy. Definitely mark your calendars for that. Also, I failed to mention that I do have tickets to give away for the Casey Musgrave Show at Bridgestone in September. All you got to do is go to wnxp.org/giveaways, and you'll find all the information you need there. Hey, we're going to get on with the music now. This is Beck with Ride Lonesome on 91.1 WNXP, Nashville's Music Discovery Station.

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New music from Julia Jacklin. It's called Get Away From Me on 91.1 WNXP. Thanks for tuning in, folks. My name is Jeffrey Muchnick. And if you are a Julia Jacklin fan, you might as well dog ear your calendar for November 7th, as she will be in town at the Brooklyn Bowl. I believe tickets are still available for that one. Hey, we're going to get back to the music now. This is Jesse Wells with Masks Off on 91.1 WNXP.

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new music from English rock band Bloc Party that's coming on strong on 91.1 WNXP. Thanks for tuning in, folks. My name is Jeffrey Muchnick. Hey, we're starting this hour with some emo classics. We got the Pine Grove with Need To, the secret kind of viral emo song. The last one I could remember after American Football's Never Meant. And if you are an American football fan, you ought to know that they will be playing in town at Marathon Music Works coming up here August 12th. And I do have tickets to give away for that show on my favorite page on the entirety of the internet, WNXP.org/giveaways. Yes, you can win a pair of tickets to see American football at Marathon Music Works August 12th. Just give us your name and your email, and hopefully we will give you some good news. Getting on with the music now, here is some new music from Cage the Elephant with Beaches in Tennessee on 91.1 WNXP.

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1: This is Holly Kernan, president of Nashville Public Radio, recognizing the Higgins Firm as a Good Works sponsor. 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

91.1 WNXP. Thanks for tuning in, folks. My name is Jeffrey Muchnick, and we just heard from now Nashville local Michigander. That is new music called Freaking Out. And if you are a Michigander fan, definitely mark your calendars for October 23rd. He'll be playing over at the Basement East with opener Chapel. I believe tickets are still available for that one. Also, we heard from Jimmy Eat World in that power block of music. And I do have tickets to give away for the Jimmy Eat World show at The Truth, November 12th. On my favorite page on the entirety of the internet, wnxp.org/giveaways. You know what to do there. Hey, we're going to get back to the music right now. This is Haley Williams with Ego Death at a Bachelorette Party on 91.1 WNXP, Nashville's Music Discovery Station.

New music from the band Freako that is still around on 91.1 WNXP, Nashville's Music Discovery Station. Thanks for tuning in, folks. My name is Jeffrey Muchnick. And if you dug that last song from Freako, you should know that they will be in town October 30th playing the Blue Room at Third Man Records, one of my favorite venues in our fair city of Nashville, Tennessee. And if you want to win a pair of tickets to the Freako show, all you got to do is go to my favorite page on the entirety of the internet, WNXP.org/giveaways, and scroll down to the bottom of that page and give us your name and an email, and hopefully we will give you some good news that you will be seeing Freako for free on us here at WNXP. Again, October 30th at the Blue Room at Third Man Records. Getting back to the music now, this is Brennan Weddle with Pretty Little Fantasy on 91.1 WNXP.

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2: Yo, what's up, Nashville? 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

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Hey, thanks for tuning in, folks. My name is Jeffrey Muchnick, and I just want to remind you, if you are walking around and exploring the city away from your FM dial in your car, you can listen live on WNXP.org or on our app, which you can find on the App Store, just the WNXP app. We're going to get back to the music right now. 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

91.1 WNXP. Thanks for tuning in, folks. My name is Jeffrey Muchnick, and we just heard from Raven Lane with Bobby. Just after some MGMT and Portugal the Man to kick off the hour. So I'm sitting at dinner last night with a friend and her mom, who informed me that this singer Bonnie Tyler had just passed away. And I looked into this, and I didn't know who Bonnie Tyler was, admittedly. I feel relatively hip being here at NPR and delivering music, but sometimes names just completely, I don't know them. And I looked it up, and Bonnie Tyler right now has 20 million streams and like iconic songs that, of course, I recognized but just didn't know the names of. So I'm going to play some Bonnie Tyler here in a moment after we hear some new music from Channel Beads. Just rest in peace to Bonnie Tyler, an absolute legend. You'll definitely recognize this song after the Channel Beads song I'm about to play right now. This is called Dust in the Wind on 91.1 WNXP.

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John Vincent 3 with As I Was on 91.1 WNXP, Nashville's Music Discovery Station. Thanks for tuning in, folks. My name is Jeffrey Muchnick. And I just want to shout out the WNXP Summerline series presented by Tin Poppet. It's a free concert series that happens downtown at the Nashville Yards. And the next artist I'm about to play is the headliner for the September 25th show. The Rat Boys will be headlining with Opener's Oven. If you want to go, just please go to WNXP.org/events and you'll find a link to RSVP just so we can count on you being there. Getting back to the music, here's Rat Boys with Penny in the Lake on 91.1 WNXP.

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Thanks for tuning in, folks. My name is Jeffrey Muchnick, and I have a question for you right now. Did you know the name of that last artist or the name of the song? If the answer is yes, and you knew it was Chinese American Bear with the song Turn Up the Radio, then I really need you to show up to the Music Trivia Night hosted by WNXP at the Blue Room at Third Man Records this coming Thursday, July 16th. Doors are at 6:30. We're kicking off at 8 p.m. I want you to flex on your friends and on the DJs of WNXP for your chance to win tickets to see Muna, Phoebe Bridgers, or Jack White. You know those people? Good. Come win some tickets. Again, this Thursday, July 16th, trivia starts at 8 p.m. and we will see you there. Getting back to the music now, this is The Sacred Souls with Can I Call You Rose on 91.1 WNXP, Nashville's Music Discovery Station.

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What's your favorite one-hit wonder for Thematic Static, the mixtape we make together? 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

Clink by Samara Sin on 91.1 WNXP. Thanks for tuning in, folks. My name is Jeffrey Muchnick, and I am getting ready to wrap here this Sunday afternoon. I want to thank you for tuning in to 91.1, and I won't take any more time from you because I got some good soul music ahead of us. This is Mercy featuring Yasmin Lacey with Better Days. We got some Booker T and Quincy Jones on the way. Take care, folks, and I will see you on the airwaves next week.

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punk rockers from Copenhagen, Denmark. That is Ice Age with Ember here on Nashville's NPR Music Station. Adam Culver at the helm this Sunday afternoon, filling in for my good buddy Dan Diggs. I've even queued up some real dancey tunes as a little tip of the hat to Dan. Coming your way later on this hour. Matter of fact, we've got one from Stardust, a new one from Nia Archives. And coming up next, we've got Jack White, whose latest record is called Frozen Charlotte, his seventh solo effort. And, you know, if you're hoping he might just write a straight-up love song to you or somebody else, keep on waiting. Here's a quote from Jack. I would never purposely sing a song about someone I love. I wouldn't want to embarrass them. But for someone I don't like, I would definitely do that. Love to hear Jack letting fly. Here's the new one, Dollar Bill, from Jack White.

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That is George Michael with Freedom 90 here on Nashville's NPR Music Station. Adam Culver at the helm, filling in for my good buddy Dan Diggs this Sunday afternoon. George Michael, for my money, one of the best pop vocalists of all time. I've got this pet theory that the boy bands of the late 90s, early 2000s, their vocal delivery would have been something else entirely had they never heard George Michael. There's something about that sort of like chopping off the end of particular words, a particular attitude that George Michael just embodied, a real master of the instrument there. Coming your way later on this hour, a new one from Steve Lacy and a late one from Maya Hawk. But up next, we've got Sylvanesso. They're heading to town playing in March out at Brooklyn Bowl. We don't have any word on a new record yet, but I could guess what label it's going to be on, their own. And oftentimes their music, it'll be sort of synthetic, drum machine forward, a lot of keyboards in the album version. And then live, they sort of sprawl out and get all these different players to make it feel sort of in the room. This next tune, the lead single from this next work, very much has a people in a room sort of jamming together vibe. So we'll see what it's like live in March of 2027. We're going to get there. Here's Sylvanesso with Hot Slob.

0: Yeah, what's happening? Star Lito checking in.
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Sending that one out to M. It's Stardust. Music sounds better with you. It's a real thing. Adam Culver is my name. Hanging with you this Sunday afternoon. It changes the music. Somehow it becomes different when you listen with another person. Why? I don't know exactly, but I will ascribe it to magic. How about that? If your ears heard a little Daft Punk in that, good job. You're tuned in. Stardust features Tomas Bangalter, one half of Daft Punk, in their three-member crew. Coming your way later on this hour, got a little Maya Hawk and some Steve Lacy, but next, a new one from V. Marlowe's. It's I'm Just a Girl.

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The National with Fake Empire here on Nashville's NPR Music Station. You suppose Matt Berninger every year is like, well, I was right about that, and I wish that I wasn't. Heavy lyrics, but on point for the moment. I've always been intrigued by that one musically because it feels like I can't quite tell where the one is a lot of times. And I just learned why. I looked it up. So the song is in 3-4, kind of a traditional waltz time, but it does use a 4/3 polyrhythm. This gets a bit over my head theory-wise, but the piano right hand playing 4-4, and then the left and the vocal are both in 3-4. So the beats are only aligning once every few measures, and it has thrilled me for almost two decades. Next up, we got some Steve Lacy. His new record is called Oh Yeah, dropping Friday. This is The Feeling.

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That is Jelly Haha with Bounce House here on Nashville's NPR Music Station. Adam Culver at the helm this Sunday afternoon. Jelly Haha, big time proponent of fun, of whimsy, even wears one of those giant multicolored parachutes that we used to use in gym class as a stage bit of attire. Impressive stuff. Bounce houses. I was wondering if it's like cool for me to go check one out. It's not actually. They are mostly good for people age 4 to 12. So yeah, I'm well above that mix. I do wonder, I suppose it like just the chance of getting double bounced, you know the feeling, right? And flying over those castle walls really increases when you've got an adult in the bounce house. Coming your way later on this hour, we've got some Devin Gill fill-in and Sun Little. But up next, we've got a new artist with a real throwback sound. This is Brother Wallace, Gone with the Wind.

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That is Feeble Little Horse with Rewind here on Nashville's NPR Music Station. My name is Adam, covering for my buddy Dan Diggs this Sunday afternoon, thinking about horses, foals specifically. I'm impressed. They're kind of anything but feeble, at least relative to human babies, because foals are born and then they can stand within 1 or 2 hours after that. And then they'll be walking and trotting not too far after that. And then within 24 hours, these horses are galloping, feeble no more. Whereas a human baby, I did have to look this up, they start to walk around 12 to 15 months. You know, I guess the stress of being born for us people, it's like, let me take a little time off here. I'll get up and around next year. Coming to me next, we've got a very Diggs-coded tune for all my fellow Dan fans. It's Purple Disco Machine with Nile Rodgers. This is Honey Boy

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who's taking that bass for a walk? It is Sal Simano. Covering the low end, it's The Sacred Souls with Any Old Fool. You're on Nashville's NPR Music Station. Happy Sunday to you and yours. My name is Adam, doing the world's worst Dan Diggs impression. He's back, I think, next week, so don't sweat it. The Sacred Souls started out as an instrumental band back in 2019 with Sal on bass and then the drummer, Alex Garcia. And they were playing oldies, instrumental oldies. That was the initial idea. And if they had carried on with that, I don't know if we would have been spinning them on the radio. A couple months after they got together, they met Josh Lane and invited him to join as a vocalist. And then after their second gig ever, a fellow by the name of Bosco Mann invited them to record at Daptone Records. Bosco is the co-founder of that label. Wow, what a trajectory. Coming your way next, we got some local music. This is Bean with Beautiful Mind.

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Prizes this month include tickets to see Muna, Jack White, and Phoebe Bridgers. Doors open at 6:30 and trivia begins right at 8 o'clock, so get there early to save your seat. We'll see you there.

How many vocal takes do you suppose Devin used on that tune? Likely one, according to the press surrounding the latest album, which is called Time Will Tell. That is Moonflower, Devin Gilfillian, some local music for you. Adam Culver is my name. Been a blast hanging with you this Sunday, covering for Dan Diggs. And right after me, we've got the re-air of Soulphonic Sounds with Marquise Munson. So buckle on in. Coming your way now, we've got a little Casper Sage from his Patina EP. 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
6: 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For 35 years, the Community Foundation has walked alongside Middle Tennessee, growing the resources and relationships that make this place stronger and closer to a community where everyone belongs. 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My name is Marquise Munson. Welcome to Soulphonic Sounds. Got a lot of great soul music coming up for you for the next 2 hours. Tonight, we're going to be celebrating a birthday of a soul legend and saying farewell to a good friend. But right now, here's some new music from Baby Rose, who just came out with her brand new project today. It is called Yearnalism. One of my favorite voices in soul music right now is Baby Rose. I was listening to this record on the way here. There's some up-tempo songs. There's songs that really highlight her fascinating voice. It is a great record. Baby Rose, new album came out today, and this song is Better.

0: Continuing their strong family lineage, they are the granddaughters of Sam Cooke, the nieces of Bobby Womack, and the daughters of the songwriting duo Womack and Womack. That is a track from the Womack sisters with If I Let You. That song will be featured from their debut record on Daptone Records. That will be released on August 14th. And they actually got a write-up in the Rolling Stones about their journey and also about this song as well, saying that this song reminds me of a time when I rushed into love because attraction, not asking enough questions, not staying true to myself, selling myself short. For us, it's a reminder to take your time to find love and to find out who you're really dealing with. And that is a description of that song, If I Let You, featured from their debut record. And my name is Marquise Munson. Thank you so much for listening to Soul Phonic Sounds. And I have to pay tribute to a good friend coming up.
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That was Jalen and Gonda performing If You Want My Love inside the Sonic Cathedral. 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But when you think about the Sonic Cathedral, Backyard Sessions, even events at the Friss Arts Museum or Nashville Soccer Club, our birthday party, 91 Day, even WNXP Summerline Series, which is happening this year, all of those are the projects of Emily Young. And Friday, today, if you're listening to this on Friday, if you're listening to this on Sunday, on Friday, she did her final power hour with WNXP, and she'll be leaving us to do a completely different journey. And I'm so happy for her as a friend to be able to say that I was able to work with her for 6 years to watch her develop all these events for the Nashville music community. Everything that she's ever done with WNXP, it was with you, the listener, in mind as she was doing it. And we're going to miss that very dearly, but that will just carry over to the work that she'll be doing next, and I'm excited to watch her do that as well. I gained a friend. I'm losing a colleague, but I gained a friend, and I'm not going to lose that friendship, and that's what I'm happy about. But I'm going to miss her being in this building, singing Kelly Rowland Motivation or Be Your Own Pet, Worship the Whip, just randomly out the blue on a Tuesday afternoon. I'm going to miss going to Party City, and we're supposed to be getting balloons for 91 Day, but instead we're just trying on costumes and having a good time. But I'm going to miss her coming by my desk and being like, hey, you want to go to Duke's after you do some work? And I'll be like, yeah, actually do. I'm going to miss all those things, but I'm so happy for her and her journey. And I'm so happy that I've developed this friendship with her for these 6 years. So when you see Emily Young out, whether it be on the edge, Duke's or Dino's, you give her a Miller Lite and you say thank you for all the incredible work you've done for WNXP and for this music community. Right now, here's Candy Staton, Young Hearts, Run Free.

So last week, I was on my vacation, and I went to Tuscaloosa, Alabama. I'm not going to say Roll Tide. I know that offends a lot of people in this state, so I'm going to refrain from actually saying that. But I went home, and I got to see my friends and my family. It was a great time. I spent some time with my grandma, who always asks me if I see Vince Gill. She thinks because I live in Nashville, I'm always running into Vince Gill. And I wish I did, so I can tell her, actually, Grandma, I did run into Vince Gill. So shout out to Vince Gill. My granny loves you. But also, I went through my grandpa's record collection, and he has a wall of records. And I never really sat there and just went through them since he passed away. But I actually did this time. And my granny, she came by, and she was like, you can take any record from these walls that you want. Your grandpa would have wanted you to have them, so feel free to take any, how many records you want. And so I was like, you know what? I'll take a couple and bring them back to Nashville. And one of those was Roberta Flack, Feel Like Making Love. And the reason I got that record was because I always thought my grandpa just had blues records. Because anytime I would walk by his room when I was a kid, it was always just blues music. It was B.B. King or some Buddy Guy. It was even maybe some rock music with some Chuck Berry. But I didn't hear Roberta Flack ever. So when I saw it, I'm like, yeah, I got to get that record. But also, he had a lot of Stax records as well. So he had some Johnny Taylor in there. And he had this next artist that I also took from his collection. So shout out and rest in peace to my grandpa, who has one of the best record collections you can possibly go through, especially if you're a blues fan. But right now, here's a little Milton. That's What Love Will Make You Do.

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